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1: Hello, I'm Meg, and this is Loving and Listening Live, your go-to guide to the hottest live concerts in Dublin. 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Having announced their global gigs right after a vocal cord surgery proves it's for the love of the game. Big applause to you. Come and support these rock legends here at Croke Park on the 30th of August. Closing off with the last gig of the summer, it's Bailey Zimmerman. The country superstar is bringing all the brown boots together with his Different Night, Same Rodeo tour. If you haven't practiced your steps already, you're running out of time. Playing the Three Olympia, August 31st. Now, that is a way to finish this year's summer. Which gigs are you going to? Let me know and message us on Instagram. I'm Meg, and that was Loving and Listening Live.
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4: 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Let's have some Stolen Moans and some Molly Vulpine, and that might cheer you up a bit. Our song and my expiry will make up the bones of that set, and I've just dragged some minus 10,000 hours onto the timeline as well. Let's see what we do with that. 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

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I'm still your host and guide through all this madness, DJ, your favourite example of nominative determination. God's intercom from Bad Mudder's Union is up next. At least the radio edit is, because it's the only thing track of theirs I have under 17 minutes. And Sick of It All are going to follow it up again. A Call to Arms. This is the Mosh Pit here on 103.2 Dublin City FM, online dublincityfm.ie, on Insta at the Mosh Pit Radio Show.

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Many years ago when I first moved to Rap Minds, we used to have a 24-hour extra vision there, and they had a fantastic foreign film section. Members of the Frames used to live across the road from that store as well. And if you hadn't realised it, the name of every song off the Fitzcarraldo album is the name of a very arty foreign film that was in that section of that extra vision. And the first time I watched the masterpiece of a filmmaker trying to get a boat up a mountain, it did make me giggle. So I will be finishing with Fitzcarraldo, the title track from the Frames' second album. This has been the Mosh Pit. I hope you've enjoyed the show. Hope you come back next week for more of the same but different. Touch wood, we don't lose anybody else new. To Martin and to Glenn especially, this is the Mosh Pit on 103.2 Dublin City FM, online dublincityfm.ie. And until next week, folks, be kind and be cool.

0: And on that note, we cue the music.
1: Hey, Dublin, it's Michael O'Kane. It's the 1st of August, and this is what happened on this day in music. In 1987, MTV Europe officially launched, with the first ever music video being broadcast being Dire Straits' Money for Nothing. The music video was seminal at the time, although it looks a bit dated now, for very early 3D animation. In 1971, the concert in Bangladesh, organized by George Harrison in aid of victims of famine and war in Bangladesh, took place in New York City's Madison Square Garden. Artists featured on the bill for this gig included Bob Dylan, Ringo Starr, Eric Clapton, and Badfinger. See the love. And last but certainly not least, on this day in 2020, Taylor Swift was the number one in the UK albums charts with her 8th studio album, Folklore. This surprise album, which released in the peak of COVID-19, broke the Spotify record for one of the biggest opening days on the platform for any female artist. Now, if you're celebrating your birthday today, you share with musician Robert Cray, American rapper Coolio, and lead vocalist Joe Elliott, who, with Death Leopard, had the 1987 UK number one single with Animal. Elliott was born on this day in 1959. I'm Michael O'Kane, and that's what happened on this day in music.
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6: Hey, good morning. Happy Friday. It's Good Morning Dublin here on Dublin City FM. And for the next 2 hours, big music, big conversation, all ready to set you up for the bank holiday weekend in the city. Thank you, as always, to Helen and the team, keeping things moving all across town for another busy week and off for a well-earned weekend break. Back Tuesday morning from 7 here on Dublin City FM. 087 179 1032 and at Dublin City FM on social media. That's where you'll find us this morning. If you fancy getting in touch with the show, and coming up on the programme, loads to look ahead to. Mairead Hughes will speak with Amy Hassett, co-coordinator of Dublin Maker, a free-to-attend community-run event which will be held on Saturday 22nd and Sunday 23rd of August in Leopardstown Racecourse. This is a family-friendly showcase of invention, of creativity and resourcefulness, as well as a celebration of the Maker movement, a place where people can show what they're making and share what they're learning. Makers range from tech enthusiasts to crafters, educators, tinkerers, hobbyists, engineers, artists,

Stephen Kenny will look ahead to it all for us here on Good Morning Dublin in just a little bit. All of that, plus loads of great music to gear you up for the Big Bank Holiday weekend in the city. The Thrills, Justin Bieber coming up in just a mo. We kick off this morning, though, with the brilliant ELO and All Over the World. It's Good Morning Dublin, and you're listening to Dublin City FM.

Hiya, I'm Megan McCrory and this is Loving and Listening Live, your go-to guide to the hottest live concerts in Dublin. Leaving the best till last, the final month of summer is throwing everything it's got at us, hit after hit. Let's kick it off slow with Joji on his Solaris Global Arena Tour. Known for consistently reinventing himself, he promises his fans a world of Joji they haven't seen before. Now speed it all up with his support from the groovy Tommy Richmond. It is going to be a $1 million concert, baby. Playing 3 Arena, August 11th. Now let's keep the groove going. Coming up next, we got The Prodigy. Bringing back their Warriors Dance experience to your doorstep with completely brand new production, along with Carl Cox and Mr. David Ramjam Rodigan, playing Emma August 20th. Followed by No Introduction Needed, The Weeknd on his After Hours Till Dawn tour. As seen from previous tour shows, be ready for stunning visuals and big hits like Starboy, Dawn FM and much more. Playing alongside Sir Cartier, Cash Carty, ring the bells? Yes, Playboy Carty. Both playing Croke Park, August 22nd and 23rd. I don't know about you, but I don't want to miss a single one of these gigs. I'm Meg, and that was Loving and Listening Live.

0: What a great song, proper summertime 80s anthem as we get set for the Big August Bank Holiday weekend in the city. Miami Sound Machine, Dr. Beat on Good Morning Dublin. You are listening to Dublin City FM. Hopefully your weekend is looking absolutely stacked with great things or absolutely nothing, because let's be honest, sometimes that is the best way to spend the weekend as well. No plans, we love it. 087 179 1032 at Dublin City FM on social media this morning. If you fancy getting in touch, let us know how your day is going, let us know what the weekend holds in store, and if you fancy having a crack at Dublin City FM's head wrecker, this is the best way to test yourself out this morning and see if you've got any brain power left after a busy week in the city. Wrap your brain around it, see if you can figure out the answer. 27% of people say they would give up social media for a year if they could get this. What are we talking about? 27% of people say they would give up social media for a year if they could get this. What is it? 087 179 1032 at Dublin City FM on social media. That is how you can have a guess. And we'll tell you what the answer is just before 11 a.m. Have a crack at the head record this morning as you test yourself ahead of a bank holiday weekend. Great music on the way from George Michael and also U2 and Beyonce in just a second. And Stephen Kenny of Dublin City FM Sports Zone joins us to look ahead to all of this weekend's action. It's coming up on Good Morning Dublin right here on Dublin City FM.
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0: Dublin City FM, playing more of the music you love with the biggest band in the world from this city of ours. It's U2 Sunday Bloody Sunday on Good Morning Dublin. Stephen Tatey here, taking you through until midday. It's the Friday of a bank holiday weekend and an absolutely packed sporting weekend ahead once again. Stephen Kenny from Dublin City FM Sports Zone joins us to look ahead to all of this weekend's sporting activities. We've got some big pre-season friendlies for some of the big Premier League sides. Chelsea taking on Spurs, who've been very busy in the transfer market. Man United take on Atletico Madrid and Arsenal face Girona. It's also the LGFA football finals day, League of Ireland action, the opening weekend of the Scottish Premiership and action in golf, snooker, horse racing and so much more. Don't forget, the must listen every week for sports fans is Sports Zone right here on Dublin City FM. Back tomorrow afternoon from 2, but good morning to Stephen Kenny, the man who has all of the action ready to look ahead to.
1: Hello, I'm Stephen Kenny and here's your sports preview for this bank holiday weekend. The Premier League season is just around the corner, but there are some key important friendlies for the Premier League teams. Tonight, Nottingham Forest are away, heading to Sporting Lisbon, and Birmingham City are at home to Barcelona in St Andrews. Early on Saturday morning, it's a London derby in Australia as Chelsea take on Spurs in Sydney. Tomorrow afternoon sees Man United take on Atletico Madrid and Arsenal, the Premier League champions, are away to the Girona. On Sunday evening, Wrexham take on Sunderland and Liverpool take on Leeds in the Premier League Summer Series. The League of Ireland has a full weekend of action ahead this weekend. Tonight, Drogheda United take on Shamrock Rovers and Dundalk take on Sligo Rovers. On Sunday, sees Waterford take on Shelburne, St Pat's take on Derry and Bohemians take on Galway United. It's also the opening weekend of the Scottish Premiership season, with tonight Rangers taking on Dundee United. Tomorrow sees Falkirk take on St Mirren and Aberdeen taking on Hearts. Sunday sees Kilmarnock take on St Johnstone and Hibs take on Motherwell. The reigning champions Celtic are in action on Monday, taking on Dundee. In golf, the Women's British Open continues down in Lancashire, while the PGA Tour have the Rocket Mortgage Classic down in Detroit. In Gaelic Games, the LGFA Senior, Intermediate and Junior Championship finals take place in Croke Park this weekend. The Junior Championship consists of Antrim taking on Carlow, Fermanagh taking on Roscommon in the Intermediate Championship, and Galway taking on Kerry in the Senior Football Championship. Kickoffs are at 11:45, 1:45 and 4:15 on Sunday. In tennis on the ATP Tour, it's the Los Capos Open in Mexico, and the WTA Tour heads to Washington DC, Memphis and Canada for three separate tournaments. The Women's Tour de France gets underway, Women's AFCON continues on, the European Rowing Championships get underway in Italy, the Shanghai Masters continue on in snooker, the Commonwealth Games continue down in Scotland, the European Athletics Championship gets underway in France, and there's horse racing down in Goodwood, and the World Rally Championship heads to Finland. It's set to be an action-packed weekend, as always, but SportsZone will have you covered. Make sure to tune in to myself, Stephen Kenny, and my co-host, Sean Roots, every Saturday from 2 to 5pm. 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

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It's Good Morning Dublin, Friday morning, the 31st of July, as we stand here on the edge of the August bank holiday weekend. Really looking forward to a big one in the city. Or maybe you are doing absolutely nothing, and that is totally fine too. You can share your bank holiday plans with us right now on 087 179 1032 or at Dublin City FM on social media, as always. Something else I would love to get your take on this morning, aside from your bank holiday plans, is your ultimate summer song. Some new research today has revealed that one song has come out top of the pile when it comes to the ultimate summer song, and it is this. I got my first real six string. One of the biggest guitar anthems of all time, of course, and yeah, definitely it mentions summer, but I was thinking something more kind of in terms of holidays. But no, Summer of 69 has come out as the ultimate summer song, and experts are saying that what makes a summer song isn't necessarily the fact that it's about summer or it's particularly tropical or holiday themed, it's actually the memories you have around it. And when you think about it that way, I think Bryan Adams definitely makes sense, because you and I both know that if you were going on holidays down the country as a kid, it was one your parents definitely had it on a cassette, because not only did it mention summer, but it was also kind of rock and roll, right? So I want to know this morning, have you got an ultimate summer song? And it doesn't necessarily have to be something particularly summery. It might just be something that reminds you of summertime. 087 179 1032 at Dublin City FM on social media is how you can let us know. Drop us a message, get in touch, have your say on the ultimate summer song. But there's one for me that I think ticks all the boxes. Yes, it's a great throwback. Yes, it's one we all remember, but it has also got those amazing summer vibes. My ultimate summer song goes like this. Classic from Wham on Dublin City FM. This is Good Morning Dublin.

Dublin City FM, playing more of the music you love. One of the biggest summer anthems. And we're looking for yours. What is the ultimate summer song for you? You can let us know on 087 179 1032 at Dublin City FM on social media, where you can get in touch. We'll get back to it after 11 o'clock this morning. But how did you get on with the answer to our head wrecker? A little while ago, we asked you, 27% of people say they would give up social media for a year if they could get this. What is it? Lots of great answers coming in, and the one I think a lot of people have nailed down, particularly at this time of the year, 27% of people say they would give up social media for a year if they could get this, an extra 2 weeks holiday. Yeah, we would take it, wouldn't we? Well done if you cracked the head record this morning. We'll have another one for you on Tuesday here on Dublin City FM. Plenty more to come after 11 o'clock. I'm going to squeeze this in first. One of Ireland's biggest dance acts right now. It is the brilliant Belters Only and Something Real on Dublin City FM. 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

Hey there, it's Erica, and here are some exciting events to close out the summer season. Coming up in this lineup is a list of varied events with a little something for everyone, those of which include marathons, shows, and a festival celebrating creativity and innovation in Dublin. Kicking off the month with the world-renowned event, the Gallagher Dublin Horse Show, that commences on the 5th to the 9th of August. With a history of over

up, the second lead-up event to the Dublin Marathon is the Frank Duffy 10-mile in Phoenix Park that will take place on the 15th of August. Serving as a key event in the Irish Life Dublin Race Series, participants will be presented with a target time ranging from the 70th to the 100th minute mark and will receive a race t-shirt and goodie bag once they reach the finish line. So if you or someone you know is an adrenaline junkie, be sure to keep an eye on this exciting race. Finally, for all the creatives tuning in, the Dublin Maker Festival will last from the 22nd to the 23rd at Leopardstown Racecourse.

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2: 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Still loads more to come between now and midday. We will be joined in just a little bit by Dublin City FM's own Mairead Hughes, who will be speaking to Amy Hassett, co-coordinator of Dublin Maker, a free-to-attend community-run event, which will be held on Saturday 22nd and Sunday 23rd of August in Leopardstown Racecourse. We love the Maker event. It is something that is packed with all sorts of wonderful creations. A family-friendly showcase of invention, creativity and resourcefulness, as well as a celebration of the Maker movement, a place where people can show what they're making and share what they're learning. This is everything from crafters, educators, tinkerers, hobbyists, engineers, artists, science clubs and so many more. All ages, all backgrounds from all over Ireland and beyond, and you can find out all about it in just a little bit right here on Good Morning Dublin. Really looking forward to chatting about that. We'll also take a look at some of the big stories making the headlines today. Dubliners will be able to pay their respects to Glenn Hansard today. A book of condolence will be open at the Mansion House. We'll tell you more. Dublin Airport says more than 500,000 people will travel through its terminals between Friday and Bank Holiday Monday. Dig into that in just a mo. And some good news for a North Inner City community sports pitch, all on the way in your FYI in just a couple of minutes' time. More great music too to take you through until midday. Great rock anthem from the Guess Who coming up. Calvin Harris, kind of summing up how we all are, ready for the weekend. But we kick off with one of the biggest tunes in history. Here's Dire Straits, The Sultans of Swing. It's Good Morning Dublin, and you're listening to Dublin City FM. Happy Friday.

Hey Dublin, it's Michael Caine here. It's the 31st of July and here's what happened on this day in music. In 1999, Christina Aguilera scored her first US number one single with Genie in a Bottle, also number one in the UK. The track spent 5 weeks at number one in the US charts and won Aguilera the Grammy Award for Best New Artist of 1999. In 1971, James Taylor was at number one in the US singles charts with his track, You've Got a Friend. The song would go on to win the 1971 Grammy Award for Best Pop Vocal by a Male Artist and Song of the Year. And last but certainly not least, on this date in 1957, Richard Starkey, aka Ringo Starr, made his live debut with The Beatles. I guess you can say from that point on, Ringo was a star in the making. To round off the segment today, if you're celebrating your birthday, you share with Norman Cook, aka Fatboy Slim, who in 1999 had UK number one single with Praise You. You also share your birthday with country music star Zac Brown and author J.K. Rowling. I'm Michael O'Kane, and that was what happened on this day in music.

0: Dublin City FM, playing more of the music you love. It's Good Morning Dublin for Friday with Usher. And yeah, Stephen Daly here. Hopefully your morning has started well and you're looking forward to a big bank holiday weekend in the city. It's time for Dublin City FM's FYI, a quick look at some of the big stories making the headlines. And as we kick off this morning, unsurprisingly, the big news story of the week, the shock and the loss of the legendary musician Glenn Hansard, who passed away at the age of 56 in the early hours of Wednesday morning. Dubliners will be able to pay their respects to Glenn Hansard today. A book of condolence will be open at the Mansion House until 4 p.m. Former Lord Mayor of Dublin, Dáithí Do Raibhseán, remembers giving Glenn Hansard an award in 2024.
1: Glenn spoke that night, and I remember it said, you know, that the best thing you can give anyone is your time. And he spoke about himself being a street musician and how something like the busk was such a small thing for him to go into town to play a few tunes. But then on a higher level, you know, he spoke to being, you know, a good civic duty, Irish musicians coming together for those that our city has forgotten.
0: Elsewhere, Dublin Airport says more than 500,000 people will travel through its terminals between Friday and Bank Holiday Monday. Sunday is expected to be the busiest day, with around 136,000 passengers flying. So, if you're heading off on a trip, DAA's Graham McQueen has this reminder about liquids.
2: Anyone travelling this summer will notice a big change from last summer in that you don't need to take your liquids out your bags anymore. The rollout of new scanning technology is complete in both terminals, so you can leave your liquids in your bags. Your liquids can be up to 2 litres in terms of each individual item. No overall limit in terms of the number of items either. So much simpler, much easier, and just gets you through that security queue that little bit quicker.
0: In Dublin news, a community sports pitch in the north inner city has been saved. Permission to build 3 apartment blocks on the Strand pitch near Portland Row has been refused by Uncommission Planola. The decision follows a campaign led by Olympic boxing champion Kelly Harrington and local residents to protect the much-loved community facility. Reacting on social media, Harrington said, "We're taking the win.
3: We got the news today that the permission has been refused, so we have saved the pitch. I don't know anything about the rest, whether they're going to build on the depot, which would have been ideal, but today we're going to take the win and I'll let you know everything else once I know."
0: And finally, for now, it might be something you're packing your bag for right now. All Together Now will welcome around 35,000 festival goers to Curramore Estate in County Waterford over this weekend. This year's headline acts include Kneecap, Pulp, Underworld and Disclosure. Festival goers told us why they're looking forward to the weekend.
4: "I think people are just so nice and caring, and it's just like you cross eyes and then you start dancing together and then you're vibing together. And I think they are the true self in a festival."
5: The good thing about it is just the fact you can wander around, find a small stage with like an independent local artist, and this could be like the best music you've ever heard.
0: Are you heading to All Together Now? You can let us know who you're looking forward to seeing. 087 179 1032 and at Dublin City FM on social media. It's Good Morning Dublin with plenty more great music on the way and a great chat ahead too, as Mairead Hughes looks ahead to the Dublin Maker event. It's all on the way as Good Morning Dublin continues.
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0: 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Huge 80s anthem, one of the best music videos in history too. It's Aha and Take On Me. Stephen Daly here. Hopefully your morning has started well and you're looking forward to the weekend. And a great chat for you right now as Mairead Hughes speaks to Amy Hassett, co-coordinator of Dublin Maker, a free-to-attend community-run event which will be held on Saturday 22nd and Sunday 23rd of August in Leopardstown Racecourse. It's a family-friendly showcase of innovation, creativity and resourcefulness, as well as a celebration of the Maker movement, a place where people can show what they're making and share what they're learning. This is everything from tech enthusiasts to crafters, educators, hobbyists, engineers, artists and so many more. All backgrounds, all ages, from all over Ireland and beyond. Visit dublinmaker.ie for tickets. But to find out more, we say good morning to Amy Hassett, the co-coordinator of Dublin Maker, who's standing by with Mairead Hughes.
1: Well, a very warm welcome to Amy Hassett, coordinator of Dublin Maker. Well, Amy, congratulations. Another year of Dublin Maker.
2: We're really delighted, Mairead. Thank you for having me.
1: And I see you're back in Leopardstown again.
2: We are. It worked out so well last year. We had so much space that we've decided to come back.
1: Mm. Like it's as you say, it is very spacious. And I know that part of your remit for Dublin Maker is that it's so inclusive and it allows for that.
2: Absolutely. I mean, the massive kind of space that we have down in the racecourse allows us to do a couple of different things. It allows us to kind of create more hands-on activities. It allows us to bring along some bigger builds, some messier builds, along with having an awful lot of makers showcasing so many different types of projects, and space facilitates that. So we're really delighted to be there and really delighted to be putting on a festival that we think and we hope is going to be bigger and better than ever.
1: Indeed. And it is so accessible anyway, like with the Lewis is quite close by and, you know, it's handy enough to drive to if need be. So, folks,
2: Absolutely.
1: You know where it's going to be happening, the 22nd and 23rd of August. So what can visitors expect this year for 2026? What's new?
2: So great. We have an awful lot planned and an awful lot of new things happening this year. So we were mentioning earlier that it's really accessible to get to because it has the Lewis. So this year we're going to run a shuttle that runs directly between the Lewistown and Sandyford and the venue itself. So that's going to make it even easier to get to. So that's one thing that we're particularly excited by. The second big thing that we're doing this year for the first time ever is we're doing two full workshop rooms running throughout the festival. So workshops are where people get a chance to really get stuck in to learn from expert makers about a particular type of making. So this year there's going to be stuff from stuff with people playing with physics. There's going to be some electronic music creating, some crafting. So lots more opportunities to kind of do some hands-on stuck-in things. And we're also making the venue, as you were saying, kind of a little bit more accessible. So we're going to have Irish Sign Language interpretation throughout the event. We have a dedicated quiet area. We're going to do quiet hours on the Sunday morning between 10 and half 11. And that's alongside having over 90 exhibitors coming along to showcase projects. So that's the most exhibitors that we have ever had at Dublin Maker. So there's an awful lot of stuff happening.
1: Well, that's impressive now, having over 90. I imagine you were fairly inundated with people wanting to take part.
2: Absolutely.
1: And it has to be a daunting prospect trying to pick who and what and why. So is there a theme or like is there a theme to the exhibits this year?
2: I mean, we've had a really diverse set of exhibits come through this year. So last year, there was a lot of focus on sustainability. And that's something that we're seeing again reflected this year, where sustainability and kind of making to prepare for the future is something that people are really interested in. But we do actually have an awful lot of projects that are also focusing on an awful lot of different areas. So a lot of engineering-based projects, robotics and kind of electric cars and things like that. We have a lot of crafters coming along and a lot of community groups, which we're pretty excited to see. So a lot of women's sheds, men's sheds and queer sheds are coming along to showcase, I suppose, the communities that are involved in making around the country. So this is something that we really want people to experience and to get a sense of. You know, Dublin Maker is a fantastic event. We love running it, but we know that it only takes place for one weekend out of the year. So we want to create spaces and showcase to people where they can also get involved in making in their local communities kind of throughout the year. So I'm particularly excited to have those folks coming along this year.
1: And is it all are the people that are partaking this year, are they all sort of Dublin based or have you spread further afield?
2: No, we absolutely. We have makers who come from all over the country, and actually a couple that are coming from abroad, and we have a couple of groups that are coming down from Belfast to take part in the festival. So we're particularly excited about that. But we really, I mean, we have a pretty wide geographic spread in terms of makers. Also in terms of people coming to the festival itself, we have people who come from, I think last year we hit 26 out of 32 counties people came from. So we're hoping maybe this year is the year that we get somebody from every single county in Ireland. But we have an awful lot of people travelling from Parafield because it's Ireland's biggest maker festival, and it's really, you know, it's the highlight of some people's years, I guess.
1: Indeed, indeed. So hands-on learning is important. I mean, how would you explain that to people, Amy? Like, what is it about Dublin Maker that gives these people that opportunity and the love for it and the passion to keep going?
2: Absolutely. So in Dublin Maker, we're really big believers that the folks who organise the festival are really big believers that when you get stuck in with something and when you try it for yourself, you learn in an entirely different way than just watching a video about it or reading about it. And we really want people to get that experience. There's something very satisfying about it, and there's something that's very, I guess, exciting and fun about learning something by playing and by kind of engaging in a sort of a curious way. And so the way that that kind of transpires at the festival is that across kind of our different exhibits, we're asking makers to come along with hands-on activities. So that means that when you're walking around the tables, you might get a chance to try crochet something, you might get a chance to try some hand stitching for quilting, you might get a chance to program your own robot, you might get a chance to build something out of cardboard, like some kind of engineering structure. So we really want people to kind of get hands-on and get stuck in and have a chance at trying things for themselves, because we find that that's a much more fun and a much more engaging way of learning. And also the other thing that we really love about it is that it gives a chance for people to learn collectively and to learn together. So one of the things that I love seeing as I walk around Dublin Maker is you look at a table and there's somebody trying an activity, say needle felting, but it might be a mother and a daughter trying it, or a father and a daughter trying it, or a grandmother and a grandson trying something, kind of, you know, so that kind of intergenerational learning is really lovely because it also gives people, I guess, a chance to spend time, an enjoyable time with their families, along with learning something new and along with having a bit of fun.
1: And making memories. And I mean,
2: making memories, exactly.
1: They're worth their weight in gold.
2: Absolutely.
1: So what would success look like then for the 2026 festival?
2: I mean, so long as it goes off without a hitch, I'll be happy. So we're pretty much, I mean, one of the things is, as you know, Dublin Maker, this is now its 15th year. And each year we kind of learn a little bit from last year. So last year we had pretty not great weather, but we were absolutely fine because Leopardstown Racecourse is so big that we were able to move everybody indoors and still have an absolutely fantastic time. So what I would really love to see this year, what we're really hoping, is that we get to do more stuff outside, and we have a lot of stuff planned for outside. Again, we can still move it indoors if we have to, but really to get that sense and that atmosphere. So that's the thing that I would really like to try and see kind of you know, what new things might happen if we do it in that way. I think it might be quite exciting. But success is just it going ahead and everybody having a good time, I think.
1: And I'm sure it's a challenge now, Amy, to pick one event that you think people shouldn't miss if they're coming to Dublin Maker. But go on, I challenge you. And can you pick one?
2: One is really hard because it depends really on what you're interested in. There's a lot of really exciting things. I guess one thing that we didn't have last year, which is coming back this year, is we're going to have big mechanical robots outside. Ooh. So that's going to be pretty cool. I haven't seen that live myself for a long time, and we're bringing a new system around along called Robageddon. So I'm quite excited to see what that looks like. But really, I think there's kind of something for everybody. I'm quite excited to have these community groups coming along for the first time and getting a chance to kind of sit down and chat with them. That's what I'm excited about. But I think the robots might be a big appeal.
1: Well, Amy has a coordinator with Dublin Maker, which is happening the 22nd and 23rd of August, folks, out in the Leopardstown Racecourse. Now, Amy, how can people get involved? I know it's free. I mean, that we haven't mentioned as yet. I mean, it's free, folks. Like, that's incredible. Yeah.
2: And this is, I mean, it's one of the things that we really pride ourselves in. You know, we want to make sure that the event is as accessible as possible. And one of the really easy ways to do that is to make sure that people don't have to pay in. We're very lucky in that we're supported by Research Ireland and some other grants, say, for example, from Dún Laoghaire with Down County Council. So that kind of facilitates us doing that. But yeah, you can get free tickets, and the easiest way to get those is to go to our website, which is www.dublinmaker.ie.
1: Lovely. Amy, thank you so much, and continued success with Dublin Maker.
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That is it for Good Morning Dublin for Friday morning. And what a way to wrap up the show. One of Ireland's biggest artists of the past few years, the brilliant Dermot Kennedy. And something to someone. Have yourself a great long weekend. We have so many great shows on offer to soundtrack the August Bank Holiday weekend in the city. You'll find the full list at dublincityfm.ie, where you can also tune in and listen back to all of the best bits of the week on Good Morning Dublin. Have yourself a great weekend. Let's leave you with Niall Horan and a little bit of heaven, just like the August Bank Holiday weekend in Dublin is sure to be.

Hey, this is Sydney. Can't keep track on the newest and best music? Don't worry. Let me show you the new best songs and albums that just came out. Let's give it a listen. Madonna is back in the spotlight after her smash performance at the World Cup halftime show. This track is called Dance Terra. If you missed it, the Queen of Pop dropped this song off her new album at the beginning of this month.

0: Teddy Swim's new song, Breakup in Reverse, has arrived. Teddy Swim has written a powerful breakup ballad with this song, reflecting on a relationship gone by. 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
1: Hey, it's Erica here with your latest showbiz update on Dublin City FM. A new Abbey Road photography exhibition is set to open in London, which will explore almost a century of music history. While the Abbey Road recording studio is synonymous with the iconic band The Beatles, it has also hosted other well-known musicians. There will also be an opportunity to see photographs of items from the Abbey Road collection, which have never been exhibited before. This includes handwritten documents by Abbey Road and other items such as the hitmaker Nile Rodgers' 1960 Fender Stratocaster guitar, which was also used on a series of hits including David Bowie's song Let's Dance. The exhibition will celebrate the photographers who have shaped the music industry and culture, with Abbey Road saying the exhibition is a reflection on how music photography not only captures moments of creation, but shapes how music is seen, felt, and remembered in our own lives. In film news, rave reviews have landed online as Spider-Man: Brand New Day hits theaters worldwide this week. Following its US premiere, the fourth film starring Tom Holland as the iconic web-slinger is expected to swing its way across the Atlantic and hit Irish theaters on July 29th. The movie consists of an estimated runtime of 2 hours and 30 minutes and a star-studded cast, including its new additions, Jon Bernthal, Sadie Sink, and Mark Ruffalo. Set 4 years after the events of Spider-Man No Way Home, the world has forgotten Peter Parker's existence due to Doctor Strange's spell, now anonymously protecting New York City and investigating a new threat. Parker must also discover the changing and alarming mutations in his abilities. Being publicly regarded as a triumph by fans of the franchise, the film centers a reportedly grounded take of the character, with critics stating that Tom Holland has never been better in his portrayal as the world's friendly neighborhood Spider-Man. Speaking of film, Glasgow will once again be transformed into Gotham City for the latest filming of Batman, which will begin next month. Directed by Matt Reeves, starring actors such as Robert Pattinson, Colin Farrell, Jerry Wright, and Andy Serkis, the film is the follow-up to Reeves' 2022 film, The Batman, which took in more than $700 million at the global box office. Batman 2 is set to be released in 2 years' time, with Glasgow doubling as the place for filming fictional Gotham City. Notably, Christopher Nolan's film The Dark Knight Rises, The Flash, as well as the previous Batman, was filmed there. That's the latest showbiz news update from me, Erica, on 103.2 Dublin City FM.
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0: You're very welcome along. It's just after 1 o'clock here on 103.2 Dublin City FM. I'm Alex Gibson and you're listening to The Persuaders, your weekly review of all things marketing and media. Don't forget that you can get podcast versions of the show if you go to the website, the web page for the show on dublincityfm.ie. And we would love to hear from you if you've got topics that you think we'd like to, you'd like to hear covered rather. Give us an email, persuaders@dublincityfm.ie. Now, later in the show, Meet the Media was back in Dublin just during the week. More than 40 different travel and tourism suppliers were talking to influencers and travel and PR professionals. And they also had the opportunity to hear from some really excellent speakers around topics such as the power of AI in tourism and empowering through the lens of photography and unlocking the nexus of tech, media and travel. So later in the program, I'll be playing some of the recordings I made at that event. But first, delighted to welcome to the program, first time on The Persuaders, Lawrence O'Byrne, who's a founder of an agency called Napkin. You're very welcome, Lawrence. Thanks for joining us today.
1: It's great to be here. Thanks a lot.
0: Yeah. Now, Napkin is an AI-oriented service consultancy. We'll talk about that in a moment. But you've a wealth of experience in advertising, spent a lot of your career in the creative side of the business, I think it's fair to say. Yeah. I know that you're a distinguished alumnus of TU Dublin, the advertising masters there. Yeah. Give me and the listeners a little pen picture before we talk about the main focus today, which is the new consultancy that you've established. Your own background, and give us a potted history, if you wouldn't mind.
1: Yeah, sure. A pleasure. I suppose my history, like a lot of people in advertising, is quite mixed. So, you know, even going back as far as college, I always loved art. So first of all, I went to art college in Ballyfermish, incredible course out there. It was actually in computer animation. And then when I was doing that, I actually became interested in psychology and I got a scholarship to do a degree in psychology. So I went off, did that for a while. When I finished that, I actually went into a thing called behavioral analysis for a year and a half, which was working with lots of children who had autism and applying behavioral principles. And then I came back around actually to do the master's in DIT in creative advertising. And for me, it was kind of a fusion between things I really enjoyed. It was some of the art, but also some of the psychological principles, you know, that they're used in kind of making people have perceptions about brands. And I was always kind of fascinated. So for me, it was like the perfect fit, you know?
0: Yeah. And do you think that you did bring a sort of clinical perspective, a clinical way of thinking to the creative process that mightn't have been the norm?
1: It's interesting. I mean, one of the areas in psychology I was really interested in was in neuroscience. And I read a lot of neuroscience when I was in college because I was always interested in creativity and the way the brain works and the way we come up with ideas and how ideas are produced. So I kind of spent actually my master's in DIT in that area. So I studied a lot of work by a professor called Epstein over in America. And I think that definitely influenced my approach, how I came up with ideas in an agency. And then later on, when I became a creative director, how I taught other people to come up with ideas as well.
0: Yeah, because there is a lot of science behind this. And obviously, you know, we've had people on the program before who wouldn't have your background, but they'd be more on the client side, but particularly I'm thinking of people like Paul Derven from, you know, Miro, who would, I think, appreciate the approach that you adopt. And a lot of marketers increasingly looking at, you know, the distinction between system one and system two thinking and understanding how complex our thought processes are, but also how emotionally driven we are and so much of our decision-making and choice behavior.
1: Yeah, I mean, I think that's super interesting. And what was interesting to me when I came into advertising, which is like maybe over 20 years ago, is there wasn't much people talking about that. You know what I mean? There wasn't much people talking about emotion advertising or the power of emotion or, you know, right brain versus left brain type stuff. And that's been around in psychology since the 1940s and 50s, you know, but sometimes the different paradigms don't cross over. But nowadays, I think it's super interesting. Even some of the products that we've done in the last couple of years, some of them have involved neuroscientists. You know, we were doing a project before with the Lego Cafe in one of the agencies I was working in, Boys and Girls, and there was neuroscience involved looking at that on the effect of play in the brain. You know, so I think there's going to be a lot more crossover with that as we go on. I think it's going to become part of the way brands actually, you know, set together collaborative teams. It's going to be an aspect of it.
0: Yeah, we'll talk maybe about that a little bit more in a moment. But you mentioned, you know, a prior role in Boys and Girls. You worked with quite a few of the agencies in town and had quite more than a few accolades yourself and the teams. Of course, it's always a team effort. But in terms of the agencies, you've won a couple of Cannes Lions and AD Awards. Tell me a little bit about a couple of those. You can do so.
1: Yeah, sure. I mean, I suppose the first one that we kind of won was going back quite a while in Ireland when you know, probably Cannes wasn't that well known about. We were working with a creative director who came over from London called Colin Nimick, who was an amazing person to work under. And he had won a very few Cannes Lions, and he kind of set the bar for us in the agency to do work at a certain level and kind of set the criteria. So, you know, every agency talks about this, but really, you know, obviously you've got to start with a great idea, but you've got to follow up with a great execution. And it's kind of like the John Hegarty school of thought that execution is 80%, idea is 80%. And a lot of work falls down because it's not executed well. So our kind of whole thinking behind that in the agency was, okay, this year, let's do a piece of work that really try to push us for that, but not to be obsessed by the award though either. The first thing was always come up with a great idea, make sure it passes the internal test, then what happens, you know. And sometimes I think I see some agencies chasing awards rather than chasing the good ideas nowadays.
0: Yeah.

0: kind of a gap. You know, sometimes you see a little kind of gap and you think, okay, is it a space we can go into? Because Napkin isn't an advertising agency and never will be. You know, I've no aspirations to scale it like that. I'm interested in trying to evolve the way creatives do work, or the way that and Napkin's basic model is a little bit like SAS creativity. And what I mean by that is agencies or brands approach us with a problem. We go in, solve the problem as efficiently and quickly as we can. But on top of that, use new technologies like AI and use AI to craft executional elements that would take huge amount of extra time if we did it any other way. A lot of our work is under NDAs, which can be, a little bit frustrating if you want to show off the work, but at the same time, generally the more interesting projects at the moment I find are in that space. You know, there's a lot of R&D going on in different agencies and there's a lot of people testing this out. And I believe we're going through really the first evolution in advertising in a long time. I think there was a false evolution prescribed when digital advertising first came out. And I think, it didn't really go beyond the fallacy of the use of things like digital ads, MPUs, leaderboards. It's very low level technology. Where now I think we're just about to evolve into something that's totally uncharted territory, and the ability to create in time. And I don't mean like giving creatives false deadlines or kind of compressing time so the work isn't good, but the ability to manifest an idea from idea to prototype in a way that wasn't possible for. And we've even seen that in some of the products we've taken on. We've worked on products, sometimes pitches that should have taken 4 weeks, we have to do them in less than 1 week using these techniques. And the work didn't drop in quality. That's the most important thing.
1: That's the thing that interests me is, I've had several guests on the show in recent months, obviously talking about AI, coming at it from different perspectives, but, all of them pretty much at pains to point that it hasn't necessarily replaced the human intuition, maybe, or certainly judgment, but it's really been more as much a productivity hack. It's taken a process that still needs at its heart human judgment and sensitivity, but can truncate that might have taken weeks in the past, can be now reduced to a shorter period. Would that be a fair summation of what you're finding as well?
0: I think it's a fair summation, and even to step down further, I think at its heart, what is a creative tool. You just have to know how to play with that tool in the correct way. So it's like, learn to play the piano. You can do different things when you know the fundamentals, and then you can extract different levels of creativity out of that.
1: Yeah. Do you think, you mentioned the big idea earlier, and I'm sort of curious about, do you think AI is capable of coming up with the big idea in a campaign, for example?
0: I think fundamentally it would be possible, but I don't think you'd need to use the generic tools that are out there at the moment. Because basically AI is only good as the input, and the output will only be whatever's kind of, people talk about, I'm going to use ChatGPT as a reference point. So, that as a language model, it has its very limited restrictions when it comes to things like advertising. It's not aware of all the advertising that's ever been done. So it doesn't have that training facility. But potentially it is possible to train AI models to be more expert in these areas. And I think in time, what we'll see, without doubt, it's only a matter of time, is it will become part of creative departments. Without doubt, you've got big agencies, obviously, like WPP investing millions and partnering with NVIDIA in AI hardware technology to basically come up with ways to create content at scale for global campaigns. So you can imagine some of their, for example, their car brands who have to produce ads that exist in Spain, China, America. There has to be ways to do that that is more kind of efficient and economical than it is now. And I think we're only at the start of that, the actual implementation of that into the process.
1: Yeah, I think you're right. I think the localization, an area that interests me hugely is the computer vision side of AI, just the ability. And obviously at a more malign level, we've got deep fakes, they're kind of, but if you take the technology behind those, that in turn can be used at scale to, as you say, create infomercials, testimonials, in multiple languages with highly, highly convincing replications of actors or indeed avatars. We've seen, certainly in China, I think in Japan, we've seen avatars themselves having influencer status, for example.
0: Yeah, absolutely. And in production, I was working with a company called Kubrick there a couple of weeks ago, kind of doing a beta test of one of their AI programs, and they're using it for creating, basically for landscapes and films. So the different backdrops, so we can kind of generate something like a desert, for example.

0: example, you know, in the background, different sky scenes, and then being able to adapt them into the usual kind of computer programs that we would use when compositing for films. So there's going to be a lot of that in kind of virtual production that's going to scale up as well. And brands like Unreal Engine as well, investing a lot into creating these kind of real world environments. And obviously now with Apple bringing out the latest headset, there's going to be more immersion in these environments that we're going to see.
1: Yeah, no, that's hugely interesting to me. We could talk for hours about that, just in terms of the creation of virtual worlds. And I think there's a dimension of this which is probably less obvious to people of a certain age, and by that I mean anybody over the age of 18, to be honest, is, you know, so many young consumers today, maybe they're not active consumers, but, you know, 12, 13, 14 year olds, like in their hundreds of millions, are working in these, working and playing and learning in these environments, you know, like Roblox and that, which are kind of almost invisible to the marketing community, but they've got to pay close attention to these as these, over the next decade, these people become more active consumers, enter the workforce, for example.
0: Yeah, 100%. There's generational knowledge gaps that are out there at the moment, but you're talking about like Roblox and games like Fortnite, with over 400 million people on the planet playing them. And also some countries, they're becoming almost like national sports, you know, these online sports, esports. It's just a different way to connect with people. And there's pluses and minuses. You know, there's some of the pluses are there is a certain amount of motor controls and skills that children can learn. There's a certain amount of kind of play and kind of team trip they can learn. But also the flip side of that is like, you know, how much is too much gaming and all that type of thing. So that's a huge debate that's been balanced up. How much time should we spend in the virtual world versus the real world? But I think that's only kind of like looking, that's a lot of the things you hear people talk about, but there's a whole huge massive areas that are being developed that is, don't get so much attention. Like the use of AI in schooling is going to be massive. Virtual teachers, for example. So I think in very soon, instead of one teacher being in a class of 30 kids, there'll be 31 teachers, you know, one will be human. And the ability for AI to learn that children's weaknesses as well. So if somebody has a problem with spelling or maths, they can get extra tuition that would not be possible any other way. So it's going to be a great equalizer as well, used right.
1: Yeah, no, I'm with you on that, and I'm working on some projects in that space at the moment. And it is very exciting, the space, in terms of just its ability to equalize. You know, you obviously work on AI across the creative process in many different dimensions. You've kind of touched on one there of, you know, working on concepts and visualization. So, like, is there one area that you specialize in, like concept visualization or market analysis? Or, you know, would you say that you offer a broad range of services utilizing AI technology?
0: I mean, there's kind of core areas, I suppose, like a lot of the outputs from advertising industry, obviously kind of core conceptual work for obviously films, commercials, photography, illustration, CGI. So I tend to work in AI a lot now in collaboration with, say, CGI artists. When I'm coming up with a visual or an idea, the quickest way for me to get it out, what's in my head, to that artist is through AI, and I'll concept work up. But the thing that people, you know, aren't really kind of realizing is there's still that CGI artist that you're working with, you know, to complete your, it's like, it's just a better way of communicating your idea. You can give more visual references, whether it's to a photographer or an illustrator or even a film director. I've worked with directors, advertising commercial directors, on helping them create treatments. So treatments for their commercials or treatments for their films. And that was a process that would take, you know, several weeks before. And now we can kind of compress that time down. And that's a tool, it's a selling tool, you know, because we can create what actually quite close to what the end visual effects will be. And that visual effects company still gets employed. So that's the thing I think people aren't remembering. It's just a better tool to sell the work.
1: Yeah. And as you say, it is a better tool. So even when you're concept testing it with consumers, they're not as distracted by maybe poor execution in the visuals. You know, it's close to what would be a finished production, which means that you can really assess the reaction more accurately.
0: Yeah, I've sat in literally hundreds of focus groups over the years, and I've seen so much stuff die in research that were really good ideas. And that's, you know, and we can use those references of ads that, like, people reference Guinness Surfers. That actually bombed in research. Mm-hmm. Originally, those scores bombed, but it still got made because in the way they executed was world-class, but they couldn't communicate that to the focus group.
1: Yeah, very interesting point indeed. Lawrence, I'd love to spend more time talking to you, but as ever, clock beats us. We'll try and get you back live in studio again soon. Thanks very much, Lawrence, for talking to us today. That's Lawrence O'Byrne. They're from newly founded agency Napkin. You're listening to The Persuaders on 103.2 Dublin City FM. Now to the Meet the Media event, which was hosted again this year by travelmedia.ie. I got a chance to speak to a couple of the keynote speakers. Marion Pear spoke about empowering through the lens. She's a visionary travel photographer and took the audience on a journey through her lens as she captured the essence of wildlife conservation and safari tourism in sub-Saharan Africa. But first up, Razor Social's Ian Cleary, who talked about the power of AI in tourism. I asked him to take me through the main points of his presentation.
2: Well, it's funny, as part of the presentation today at Meet the Media, we showed a maturity model, and we showed in terms of at the very low levels, people are either not doing anything at all or actually just dabbling and experimenting. And I think that's where people are really sitting at the moment. But then it's that we need to get people onto the next levels, which is more like, you know, you're building a strategy. So you have a strategy for AI and then you're moving on to innovation. So you're actually really innovating around AI. Yeah. And that's what's trying to get people to start thinking of moving on a level.
3: Are there any sweet spots? By that I mean, are, for example, some of the AI tools that can help create content at scale. Is that sort of an entry point, do you think, for some travel and tourism businesses in terms of creating video or editing video or creating blogs, for example?
2: Yeah, you're right. I mean, it is, and it's not AI is not a replacement for the skill of creating content and the knowledge of all your business, but it will actually reduce a lot of time, you know, so if they can realize that they're going to save a lot of time and save money, and this is a support tool. What I tried to convince them is that this is like, we have tools for social media. We have tools for, you know, managing all your social media things. You've got tools for content management, uploading content. Now you've just got a new batch of tools for AI. So just add this onto your group, and it's not replacing people. It's just supporting your work. So yeah, video editing is really good, you know, creating video. And I've shown about creating videos in multiple languages, and I've shown about chatbots. Mm-hmm. If you're using an AI chatbot now and it's using ChatGPT, you have 94 languages now on your website immediately, you know, everything's, because I was showing them it was a bungee jumping site in New Zealand, and I was asking questions to their chatbot in Irish.
3: And it was able to do that.
2: Give me answers in Irish, you know.
3: Fantastic.
2: So when they seen that, they go, oh, wow, because now they're thinking, costs, you know, it's not going to cost me a fortune to do this.
3: Yeah.
2: And yeah, maybe the translation is 85, 90% perfect, but that's enough for a chatbot to ask questions.
3: Yeah. And it's obviously the productivity hack can be huge in some areas.
2: Yeah.
3: I mean, are there less visible areas where AI think you think could be used? You know, obviously we're talking about video and audio. That's something that's customer facing, but are there internal systems, procedures, invoicing, processing, admin that AI is also areas people should be looking at?
2: Yeah, definitely. I mean, there's all sorts of areas there. I was showing people about building your own custom GPT model, and that basically takes all your processes and documents and videos and PDFs and everything internally, and you put them into this and you create your own version of a GPT, basically. And then you can use that for internal employees to ask questions and interact with and stuff. And that's going to be a big growth area, I think, from that side. So that's going to be really interesting.
3: Yeah. Now, in terms of the adoption, what have you seen? That you mentioned New Zealand, the site there. That's a really interesting example. Any other examples that you can share with us that people might want to check out?
2: Yeah, I mean, it's hard to find good examples of this. I was looking at recently at Lithuania Travel, and Lithuania Travel, they have an AI chatbot on their site, which is good. They have an option AI or non-AI. And also they were using Midjourney. I was seeing them using Midjourney for imagery and stuff like that. So there isn't that many examples. Today I was looking mainly at tourism boards, and there's limited examples around tourism boards yet.
3: Yeah.
2: That's because when we looked at the AI maturity, they're way behind still, you know. And Lithuania seems to be further ahead than other people, you know.
3: Now, a huge man, you're a real acknowledged expert in digital marketing generally. There are a lot of processes in digital marketing. Some of them have been automated, like programmatic buying and advertising and, you know, allocation of media, etc. But I guess AI is really going to have a profound impact on that in terms of how people allocate their media budgets in the most efficient way.
2: Yeah, that's it. You have the tools now to automate a lot of that, and it's making much smarter decisions. So you're not able to do, you know, mass amount of advertising and not using these tools to help you make decisions. And it is going to help you make decisions, and some will be automated. And like you say, there is some automated buying as well, but this is a whole new level of smartness now with this AI, you know.
3: So what would be your advice now to businesses in tourism, or indeed in the broader small businesses in particular, what they should be thinking about in terms of, and doing in terms of AI?
2: Well, it's really building out a strategy. So actually really taking this seriously and sitting back and going, this is not a fad. This is not going to go away. And this is not something we can't adopt, because you will be forced to adopt it. You will be using AI no matter whether you want or not. So they need to sit back and really build out that strategy and look at it for that for over the next couple of years.
3: Yeah. I'll ask you another question. I might edit it in. Here at Meet the Media, as well as the suppliers, we've got plenty of people from the media. Many of them are freelancers, bloggers, and vloggers, I think we should call them. What would be your advice to them in terms of how they could use AI in terms of their what they do?
2: Yeah. Well, I threw up one slide there when I said about AI is that, you know, it's people that are using AI are going to replace people that are not using AI. So they need to use AI. That's the thing. So, and it needs to be part of it. So they need to embrace that as part of it. It's not replacing them. There is a nervousness that the AI is going to replace the writer. It's not. We still read high quality content. We still need that input. We still need all that knowledge people have. But AI will help them reduce the time, you know, monitor their work, do analysis in their work. There's lots of different areas there, but it's really to embrace it now. Don't be afraid of it.
3: Ian Cleary from Razor Social, thanks very much indeed. Thank you. I'm here now with Marion Power, who has her own blog called the travelblog.at, which would indicate that she's from Austria. I presume you've been to Dublin many times before, have you?
4: Not often enough, if you ask me. Yeah. I've been here two times before this trip.
3: Yeah, so you're here at Meet the Media as a keynote speaker, and you're talking to them about, I suppose, the role of photography and how to build your profile, particularly if you're a blogger who has photography with words, or indeed if you want to focus on being known for your photography. You got into this area yourself in an unusual way, in a sense.
4: Yeah, I kind of got lucky. I signed up on Instagram unassumingly, just for the fun of it. Mm-hmm. Took a lot of photos with my phone, went out all weekends shooting Vienna mostly, and then I got recognized by Instagram. My Instagram account grew overnight by thousands of followers, and then I shot my first commercial campaign, and that was the aha moment. That could be a job.
3: It could be a job. And was it the case that when you started your Instagram account that you had a sense of this was something that I could develop? Or was it something that you just had an interesting passion? You wanted to share the joy you had photographing things with others?
4: Yeah, it was not a conscious choice. Yeah. It happened organically, which I think is the most important part about it. It comes from inside. It's a passion. I still love photography. Yeah. I've turned it more into travel photography career. So I carved out a little niche. Mm-hmm. And it's still evolving.
3: Yeah, and obviously we're in an era where people have access to so many tools where they can share their own content. And indeed, I know some of the speakers today were talking about tools that can enable them to create their own content. So I suppose the obvious question for you is, how easy or difficult is it to actually make a living, to stand in a world where there are millions literally of people posting photographs online of tourism destinations?
4: I firmly believe there's still space out there. There's awareness. There's different voices. Like, we're always looking for different, unique, personal perspectives. Mm-hmm. This is what makes it stand out. It's like your personal point of view that would resonate with a specific audience. You might not have millions of readers like The Guardian or whoever, but you might have your little small niche audience. Okay.
3: So for you, what is that? What is it that sort of captures your interest that you in turn think resonates with your audience?
4: I think it's kind of a mix of my story, my background, being a woman that has, you know, delved into a career that is quite male dominated. Still, photography business is very male dominated. And then in the travel sphere, I'm focusing on wildlife, ecotourism, safari tourism, Africa trips, which is very small, tiny niche, which is not that full, let's put it that way, of photos yet.
3: But obviously, when we talk about niche in the context of the ability to reach globally, a tiny niche can still amount to a lot of followers. Give me and the people listening a little bit of a sense of how you've built your Instagram account.
4: Oh, by poor madness. Posting every day in the beginning. Yeah. I was crazy. Seriously, I put in a lot of time. And I think that resonated with some people. And they started sharing it. I built a little network. I went on photo excursions together, photo walks. Mm. And you know, it snowballs from there, yeah, step by step. But it's years of work.
3: Yeah. And that's what I think people forget that in terms of the creative arts. There's a lot of discipline involved. I know, having spoken to writers in the past, most of them have a system. They rise at the same day. They start working at the same time and writing. Is there any similarity between that and what you do? Like, for example, you're here in Dublin. So will you be taking some photographs here in Dublin? Will you still be on duty?
4: Don't talk to me about discipline. I'm the last to lecture anyone about that. That's one of the reasons I love being self-employed, because I can set my own timetable and I can work at the hours I feel most productive at. Mm-hmm. But yeah, I did shoot here in Dublin. I went out this morning before the conference. I took a few photos around the corner here. The light was beautiful in the morning. It was a bit sad to go inside. Yeah. And I'll do a little post-tour. Okay. I travel around Dublin, around Ireland after this conference.
1: That was Marion Pear there speaking at the Meet the Media event, bringing this edition of The Persuaders to a close. I'm Alex Gibson. Thanks very much for listening. Do join me again soon. Until then, bye-bye.

0: 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Hello, I'm Meg, and this is Loving and Listening Live, your go-to guide to the hottest live concerts in Dublin. With summer coming to an end, let's see the closing acts together. Starting with the multi-platinum Grammy Sacramento band Deftones on their summer show with Idols and Eka Vandal. Save your voice, because this type of gig, you'll definitely lose it, with hits like My Own Summer, Change, and so many more. Playing on the 25th of August in IMMA. Followed by the Rock and Roll Hall of Fame band Bon Jovi. Having announced their global gigs right after a vocal cord surgery proves it's for the love of the game. Big applause to you. Come and support these rock legends here at Croke Park on the 30th of August. Closing off with the last gig of the summer, it's Bailey Zimmerman. The country superstar is bringing all the brown boots together with his Different Night, Same Rodeo tour. If you haven't practiced your steps already, you're running out of time. Playing the Three Olympia, August 31st. Now, that is a way to finish this year's summer. Which gigs are you going to? Let me know and message us on Instagram. I'm Meg, and that was Loving and Listening Live.
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4: Have you ever watched a Monaco Grand Prix or the Race Under the Lights in Singapore and wondered what is it actually like to experience Formula One in person? Well, for today's guests, Aisling and Jason, Formula One isn't just a sport they watch, it's how they plan their holidays. So from choosing the right circuit and finding the best seats to soaking up the atmosphere on race weekends, they're going to share what an F1 holiday is really like and why it's an unforgettable way to travel. Aisling and Jay, it's absolutely brilliant to have you on the show. Thanks a million for joining us today.
5: Thanks for having us.
6: Thank you, Mel.
4: So I've been on a couple of Formula One holidays. It is such a growing part of travel, as sports events in general. But today we're going to be talking about Formula One. And let's just get straight into the question that everyone wants to know. So people think that Formula One holidays cost thousands. They're very expensive. Is that actually true?
5: I'm going to have to say yes, it is. We have a tendency to go for main grandstand tickets. We will try and get our accommodation as close as possible to the venue, whether that's actually on site in the venue like we've done in Silverstone, or with the likes of Zandvoort, where we've actually stayed in the town of Zandvoort itself. It's a short walk to and from the venues, and it means that we don't have to be worrying about public transport coming in and out of places. But there is an inherent fee that comes with that, I suppose, is the best way to put it.
6: I think you're also a fan of hospitality, which definitely makes it expensive. And it doesn't have to be that way. It's just what Jason likes and has gotten used to.
5: I'm not going to disagree with that. I like the nicer things in life. And that is what it is.
4: Okay, so let's talk about that. What is the hospitality extras? What are these extra luxuries that you are spending your money on to make this a holiday to remember?
5: So I suppose we've done both aspects that are offered by the mainstream companies that do the Formula One trip. So you have the Paddock Club, you have the Champions Club. So with the Paddock Club, you're getting a full day of hospitality from the moment you arrive, first thing in the morning. It's breakfast, it's beverages, whether that's alcoholic, non-alcoholic, and the food is literally every hour on the hour, it's fresh food, fresh food, fresh food. And that works for me as someone who doesn't drink. So it's soft drinks, it's all the food, it's getting to meet racing drivers. I met Daniel Ricciardo as a result of being in the Paddock Club. We've met
6: DC,
5: Dave Coulthard. We have met Liam Lawson. We've met young Mick Schumacher. And like it is all part and parcel of the package that they put together, because all of the teams work together in the Paddock Club, and they'll all have their own events where drivers are coming in and out on the Friday and on the Saturday between race times. Whereas on the Saturday afternoon, we've done the Champions Club. And as part of that, we got the trip down into the actual inner sanctum, which is the paddock. So getting your access to the Paddock Club is one thing, but getting the access to the actual inner sanctum, the race team paddock, that's where the money is better spent, in my opinion. So it is actually cheaper to do the Champions Club, but you get more bang for your buck, for want of a better way of putting it. You're still getting the food, you're still getting the beverages, but if you get the tour time just right, which happened to fall very well for us in Zandvoort 2 years ago, we actually got the hour paddock tour leading up to qualifying on the Saturday. And it was literally a who's who. I have photographs of me with Jackie Stewart, with Johnny Herbert.
6: Everyone.
5: Literally, I was just spotting people out of the corner of my eyes. And the guys that were running the tour were like, you know how to spot people to get your photo. And I was like, yeah, it kind of comes with the territory.
4: Have you ever done just the basic Formula One trip, even at the beginning, or have you always gone for the full-on packages?
6: I'm going to confess it was full-on from the beginning. Our very first Grand Prix. Now, not full 3 days paddock, you know, you're over the grid. Not like that, because in my opinion, that can actually be quite corporate. And it's not for the true fan. You're lost in it. You've paid thousands to get lost up in a networking event for a company, which I wasn't a fan of. So our very first experience, we did do the Friday hospitality, which was brilliant because it's practice day. Typically, it's a lot more casual going on. It's not packed, and we got to really, really enjoy what the Paddock Club offered. And I think we probably got a lot more access to the various talks that were on as well. Yeah. And that's how you got to meet the various drivers, because it wasn't swamped. That particular weekend, that was the Dutch Grand Prix. It was our first ever one. I did, like, the Paddock Club, I was blown away. But then Saturday and Sunday, we were in the grandstand, and I said to Jason, I absolutely would rather be here in the grandstand watching it with the fans than sitting in my finery with champagne and not able to see it.
4: Jason, what was your reaction to that?
5: I 100% agreed, to be honest, because as Ash said, it is very corporate. We done the first year of the Las Vegas Grand Prix. Now, what I will say is, if you're going to pay the money for a big event like a Grand Prix, be sure who you're booking with is a legitimate supplier. We got caught out very badly, unfortunately, with our Las Vegas trip. It transpired that the company we booked through were basically fraudulent. They were offering trips that they were never going to be able to fulfill. We got documentation, and it was only after the day passed, when our passes were supposed to be sent out to us, where we started asking questions and we dug a little bit deeper. We actually reached out to F1 Vegas, and I have to say that the staff from F1 Vegas, they were very, very, very helpful to us in relation to what had happened to us. We did get offered hospitality similar to what we were paying for through Vegas Grand Prix Direct. We ended up in the Heineken hospitality for all 3 days. And as Ash said, it is very corporate. It's all networking. It's not really great fans engaging with fans. Now, we did make some friends that I'm still in contact with since then.
6: We met a great group of Mexicans.
5: We met a great group of Mexicans who I'm still in contact with through social media. We had great fun over the 3 days, but again, the atmosphere that we would have had in a main grandstand versus what we had in the hospitality, two completely different things.
4: Let me touch just on that, because when I booked my tickets for the Mexico Grand Prix, I did so much research on the company. And even though I did all my research on who to book with, I was still like really stressed out that my tickets weren't going to come right up until they did come. So how do you find the companies that you book through? Which reputable ones do you use?
5: Without endorsing any company in particular, we personally have used F1 Experiences. We've had no issues with them. My only drawback to F1 Experiences is when you're collecting the tickets, we've stayed in Zandvoort and I've had to get up early in the morning, get the train from Zandvoort back into Amsterdam Central and then back out to Schiphol Airport. It's an hour each way. They don't have anywhere on site to collect your tickets.
6: There's a caveat to that. That was because I had already booked the Dutch Grand Prix through the Dutch ticket providers. Perfect. There's lots of communication. I've done it again. We're going in August. Lots of communication. They email regularly. Your tickets are put into your app then closer to the time. All digital now. However, someone decided the night of the Grand Prix that he would like the Champions Club on the Saturday. So that's why he had to do an unnecessary trip out. However,
5: in my defense, the weather forecast for the Saturday was horrendous. And to be fair, we had a water twister out at sea. We had Forrest Gump levels of rain that was coming sideways at us. And it even got to the stage where the commentators off the Sky F1 team were posting videos on their socials of how bad the rain was. The F1 Academy had their race cancelled on the Saturday evening. The rain was that bad. So I was actually very, very glad we had paid the money to be in the Champions Club. But that being said, I did have to get up at like 6:30, get the train out the Schiphol and the train back. So I was on the go from very early that morning, but it was worth it not to be out in the main grandstand, absolutely soaked through for the day.
6: And I had to recover that cost in champagne.
4: Well, I'm so glad you did. When you said a twister out at sea, I was like, oh, is that a hospitality extra? But then you explained it was to do with the weather. So listen, without getting into specifics, what on average do you think you would spend on a race weekend?
5: Are we talking purely getting into the track and what we'd spend on track, or in total getting to venue, accommodation and everything else?
4: Let's do the whole package.
6: Between 5 and 7.
5: Yeah, between 5 and 7. Just for an example, we have done Zandvoort, including this year. It's going to be 3 years we've done Zandvoort. So we've done Zandvoort 5 years ago. We done it 3 years ago and we're doing it again this year. Mm-hmm. In that 5 years, the price of the tickets have gone up roughly about 25%. From first year for 3 days, main grandstand looking into the pits, we paid $650 roughly for the first year. And they're $820 or $840 now. So that's a massive increase over a 5 year period, and it has gone up steadily over those 5 years. That aside, our flights, like Ryanair, Aer Lingus, they all fly fairly cheaply into Amsterdam, for example, or we've done Silverstone, we flew into Birmingham. If you book your flights early enough, knowing that you have your race tickets, you're going to get your flights for a fairly cheap Ryanair price, likewise with Aer Lingus. So it's all about getting the flight tickets in fairly quickly once you know you have your tickets for the weekend. Then it comes down to where you want to stay. So if you were going to the likes of the Dutch Grand Prix, which unfortunately this is the last year of it, you could stay in Amsterdam. You could stay in any one of the towns along the train line from Amsterdam into Zandvoort. I think we priced the accommodation to stay in Amsterdam the last time we were there. And for 4 nights, it was working out at almost €1,800 for 4 nights. But that was in the hotel directly opposite the front entrance into Amsterdam Central. So it was literally off the train and straight into the hotel. Trains run on the morning of the races. The Dutch have done it very well. They literally run trains every 5 minutes from Amsterdam Central all the way up to Zandvoort, and it's the same coming back. So there's no issues in relation to public transport. For what we would spend on track, unfortunately, you're not allowed to bring in anything with you. You're not allowed to bring in snacks. You're not allowed to bring in beverages. You're not even, I think they have a rule, you're allowed to bring in a 500 milliliter empty water bottle that you can refill on site. So once you're in, you're at the mercy of the vendors inside. The food that's supplied inside, it's typical festival fare. It's your chicken burgers, it's kebabs, it's burgers, it's chips. It's not really healthy food if you wanted to go down that route. And then it's your beer and your soft drinks as well.
4: So incredibly different to the Mexico Grand Prix, where Mexicans bring the fridge with them when they're going to the races. It's food is such a part of the culture that there's absolutely no way you could prevent it. And then when you get into the stadium, it's all the most amazing, freshly made Mexican food, the fresh local Mexican beers, and everything is quite affordable once you get there. And I was going to ask, have you seen or have you any experience of which races offer the best value? Now, I know you might say the Dutch ones, but this is the last year. So any else, like if somebody really wanted to go and see a race, but they had a budget, which would be the cheapest one?
6: I won't focus on cheapest. I'll focus on value.
4: Yeah.
6: Silverstone to me was more than a race. Silverstone is a full festival. It is. So if you were into your festivals or into things like that, this would tick the boxes. So to me, that was great value because it had everything there. They run comedy nights. There's live acts on every night, huge, big acts as well. So you're getting three concerts. If you're there Friday, Saturday, Sunday, you're getting three concerts. You're getting two comedy gigs that are there. They are additional, but not too much. And there's a lot of different food vendors in Silverstone. Very festival, not just central to a type of thing. Then there's camping on site of all various tiers of camping. So to me, it was one you could do. You can do it cheap or you can do it plush. You can literally do it from driving in, pitching your own tent and bringing all of your own stuff, or flying in by helicopter. It has both ends there. So to me, Silverstone, particularly for the Irish listener, it's attainable, it's achievable, and it is accessible.
5: The only thing about going to Silverstone is if you're going to drive in and out of the location yourself every day, I saw a lot of it on social media this year. The prices for parking were astronomical, and it worked out for some of the car parks. You could be paying upwards of £600 for the 4 days, Thursday, Friday, wow, Saturday and Sunday. And that was for the private car parks, not for Silverstone car parks. There was also the issues of people getting in and out of the car parks and the time it was taking people to get in and out of them. I would say to someone, if you're planning a trip to the likes of Silverstone for a Grand Prix and you get your main grandstand tickets, if you're going for grandstand tickets, try and get the Lewis Hamilton grandstands. I'm not endorsing a driver in any way, shape or form. It's a covered grandstand. You're looking straight down into the pits. You're straight across from the celebration area and you get to see them coming down from the Lando stand area down into the last bends, and it's the whole pit straight then. And you get a great view of the track, and you also have screens in front of you. That's the one thing that I would say to anybody that's going to a race weekend. Look at the layout of the track. See which areas have a screen in front of them. Try and get your seats there as best as possible, because you get to see the whole race as opposed to maybe 10 seconds of a 1.5 to 2 minute lap, depending which circuit you're at. And you get a better idea of what's going on with the whole thing. Look at the cost of getting in and out of a venue. We've sat down, we've looked, we do want to do Spa. The problem with Spa is it's a minimum of an hour's transport in and out before and after a race on a good day.
6: And you're very tired
5: Yeah.
6: at the end of a race day. very, very tired. And it's hard to then, knowing you have to motivate yourself to do it the next day. Like, it's exciting, but also your body weary. You cover a lot of steps. It's certainly in all of the ones we've gone to.
5: Easiest way to, I suppose, put a contrast is, if you're someone that's done the American theme parks and the volume of steps that you're going to do, anything between 15 and 20,000 steps a day, that's roughly what you're going to do going to a Grand Prix for a day. That's probably the easiest contrast to give to weigh it up is, that's the volume of steps you're going to do. If you're going somewhere where it's warm, you're going to have the heat exhaustion on top of that. And then it is just the whole day. It's go, go, go. There's no sit down and take it easy part on it.
4: Yeah, and I'll reiterate that. When I went to Barcelona, I got off the train, and I think it was an hour's walk from the train or more to the entrance, not even to your seats. And then on the way home, I spent an hour and a half in the queue to try and get onto the train, and then decided to just keep walking and ended up having to jump into a cab with three Romanian fellas. And then we all shared a cab, but the cabs weren't even picking people up. It really, really took it out of me. And I have to say, as positive as I am about events, you know, you're going to it, like you said there, the heat, I was done. I was spent. However, in Mexico, because their population is so big, they're used to doing mass transport and mass volume of people at the same time. I think it took me 20 minutes to get off the train and into the stadium when I was in Mexico. And going home, there wasn't even a queue. It's just so well set up for such volume of people because they deal with that on the daily. And it really does make a difference. Now, I want to ask you about your favorite race to attend in person.
5: I'm going to say Silverstone last year. Out of the four that we had done up until that, the whole weekend of Silverstone was just enjoyable from start to finish. The caveat is we actually stayed on site last year. So we turfed up the money from the beginning.
6: Not just on site.
5: Inside
6: the track.
5: So there are certain vendors out there that will offer the luxury for the camping. Again, I'm not endorsing anyone in any way, shape or form. We used pop-up hotels last year. They market themselves towards the festival goers. So they do
6: Glastonbury.
5: They do the big events like that. They are spreading out. They're doing the Monaco Grand Prix, I think, from this year was their first year for Monaco.
6: On yachts.
5: So that'll give you the idea of the clientele that they're trying to bring in. They do offer the tented accommodation in Silverstone. It's 4 days. So basically you arrive the Thursday morning, you park in your own car parking spot on site. They have cars that will collect you from the main entrance, bring you in, and you have your pass for the weekend for the internal track. So you can actually wander around the internal track as much as you want with your lanyard, with your laminate on it. But you do have to have, at minimum, a general admission ticket for the entire weekend. As I said earlier on, we were in the Lewis Hamilton grandstand. So we had our main grandstand ticket, but if you wanted to just stay in your hospitality, they actually have a hotel / bar that looks out onto the track. So you can actually stay in the hospitality, have your food, have your beverages. But again, it's going to be like the paddock club. It's three or four deep at the railings. So you're kind of either going to be there on a bar stool from the start of everything, or you're going to be standing back away from everything.
4: And come here, which race is the best for atmosphere? If somebody doesn't really care about the racing that much, but really wants to experience the atmosphere of it, which one do you think you're going to say?
5: Out of the ones we've been to, Silverstone, the atmosphere is just phenomenal. It is, as Ash said earlier on, it's a festival atmosphere for the entire weekend. We arrived the Thursday morning, and from we'll say lunchtime on the Thursday afternoon, the atmosphere on the track, you could just feel the build up all weekend. There was events on, you could go off and look at all the historic cars. They had the historic cars doing laps on the Thursday afternoon. So you were getting to hear the old V10s tearing around the track, and you could actually feel it in your body as they were coming down the straight, coming in underneath the bridge where we were. and you could just feel, just brought everything to where it should be for a race weekend.
6: Stuff for everyone there as well, like constantly something on. You're very aware of the hospitality and the elite and the corporates being helicoptered in, etc., etc. But there's so much on. There was podcast recordings. There was so much variety of food. There was lots of acts on stage. Mm-hmm. It was just one. There was a lot of families there. Now, very expensive for families, in my opinion. But it was good that way. And a lot for couples as well. If someone is dragging the other along, they got their, you know, they got their nighttime, they got their comedy gig or their massive act that they want to see.
5: Just for example, the main stage act Friday of this year was Richard Ashcroft.
6: Calvin Harris as well.
5: Calvin Harris was the Saturday night. You had Lou Saunders on the comedy gigs this year. You had Joel Dommett.
6: Yeah.
5: Last year we had Tom Davis and we had
6: Russell Kane
5: on the Friday night. So, like, there is a mass appeal for people to appear at these venues.
4: Yeah.
6: We made great friends as well.
5: Yeah.
4: Is there any race that's in a great destination that, you know, is a great holiday as well, so that you would go and enjoy the race and then you've experienced, like, a really good holiday afterwards?
6: I really want to do Azerbaijan. I think it would be... just, it's more than the race. It's going to be about the destination. The race is going to be the icing on the cake. But to me, it will be, different culture. We've talked about Silverstone there. That's like going away to be among the same people you see all the time. And it's only across the water. But I think Azerbaijan would be the one that I would bounce a holiday off.
5: Madrid is coming into the calendar as of this year. I'm not going to lie, we did look at the prices for Madrid for this year. It wasn't super expensive. The pricing for hotels, we were in a hotel in Madrid a couple of years ago for a music festival. I priced the same hotel. It was about 15% dearer than it was 6 years ago when we were there. So that's not paying the F1 tax. But the only thing is, it's an untested Grand Prix. You don't want to be paying the money going somewhere and it be an absolutely horrendous race. And from what the drivers are saying at the moment, it doesn't seem to have much of an appeal in relation to the racecraft. It's a very narrow track, not much room for overtaking. So it could be the type of venue where you're literally sitting there watching a procession like Monaco.
4: But then let me ask you this. Why did you decide to go to Vegas?
6: Moment of madness, probably. That's the most honest answer. And it would be one, we won't do it again. We've done it. We won't do it again. It was also the one that we were caught on fraud for. By the way, not just us. That was a massive, massive operation. It ended up in the F1 news and stuff. So I don't know. I think it was just the pure excitement of it. We were like, let's just do it. And it was an impulse purchase. I wouldn't do it again. Madrid, I would view as, particularly if anyone listening to this is, it's a one person's into it and the other isn't. And it is, it's a holiday. You're taking annual leave. You're spending money. There's more than just the race. You know, there's accommodation, there's flights. Madrid to me would be a good place if it's a compromise holiday.
4: Yeah.
6: Likewise with Barcelona, because you can stay, there's lots of places outside of Barcelona that you can stay at. However, you've got the commuter issues then.
4: Well, if you get a chance to go to Mexico, the Mexico Grand Prix is always on the same weekend as Day of the Dead. It is one of the biggest parties and festivals and celebrations and experience of culture in the world. And if you too can get to it, and any of our listeners can get to the Mexico Grand Prix, I absolutely urge you to. There is now, I know there's like direct flights into Mexico, but not the right time of year. It's very easy to get to. Once you're there, it's quite affordable for us anyways. And the atmosphere and just the ease of getting in and out of the races is absolutely wonderful. And Jane Ash, before we finish, where is your next race?
5: Danvoort at the end of August.
4: There you go. Well, look, and who do you support?
5: I'm McLaren all the way, Oscar Piastri.
6: I'm Max. Super Max.
4: Oh. Does it ever cross any tension?
5: A little bit, but I have to say the one thing we've noticed everywhere we go, it doesn't matter who you support in F1 fans are going to welcome you everywhere. I've experienced it in Amsterdam where there was a little bit of slagging over me wearing the wrong colour jersey. But to be fair, that's all it is. It's just a little bit of slagging, nothing more. The fans are just accepting everywhere you go, and it's a great atmosphere.
4: And look, that's an absolutely brilliant note to end on. Ash and Jay, thank you so much for your time today and sharing all those insights. And I hope some of our listeners are now looking up their favourite races to book a great F1 holiday. Thanks a million. Have a great weekend.
6: Thank you.
5: You too.
4: And that's it for this week's show. I'll be back next Friday at 12:30 p.m. for more travel inspiration and practical advice. But please don't touch that dial, because we've loads more great shows coming up for you right here on 103.2 Dublin City FM. So until next week, safe travels, everybody.
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7: Hey Dublin, it's Michael O'Kane. It's the 1st of August and this is what happened on this day in music. In 1987, MTV Europe officially launched, with the first ever music video being broadcast being Dire Straits' Money for Nothing. The music video was seminal at the time, although it looks a bit dated now, for very early 3D animation. In 1971, the concert in Bangladesh, organized by George Harrison in aid of victims of famine and war in Bangladesh, took place in New York City's Madison Square Garden. Artists featured on the bill for this gig included Bob Dylan, Ringo Starr, Eric Clapton, and Badfinger. See the love, but it's sleeping. Why am I that I... And last but certainly not least, on this day in 2020, Taylor Swift was the number one in the UK albums charts with her 8th studio album, Folklore. This surprise album, which released in the peak of COVID-19, broke the Spotify record for one of the biggest opening days on the platform for any female artist. Now, if you're celebrating your birthday today, you share with musician Robert Cray, American rapper Coolio, and lead vocalist Joe Elliott, who, with Death Leopard, had the 1987 UK number one single with Animal. Elliott was born on this day in 1959. I'm Michael O'Kane, and that's what happened on this day in music.
8: 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Dr. Mary O'Kane here. 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

0: Good morning, everybody. My name is Carrie McMullen. You're listening to Community Chats on 103.2 Dublin City FM. This is the show where we delve into the communities of Dublin, some you might be familiar with, some you might never have heard of. This morning, we are looking at Replay, which is a brand new, first-of-its-kind street arts festival bringing the raw energy of authentic street culture to Parthenon Place in Tala on Saturday the 15th of August from 10 a.m. to 6 p.m. It's a free, all-ages event for young people, families, skaters, music lovers, and anyone curious about street culture, created to celebrate spontaneous youth creativity and reimagine how we use urban spaces. Across the day, the square will be transformed with skate and BMX showcases, roller skating, street art, rap, spoken word, dance battles, workshops, markets, and more. The festival is sponsored by South Dublin County Council and produced by Soft Productions with Noise Music. To tell us more, I'm joined by one of the people behind it all, Creative Director at Soft Productions, Natasha Duffy. Hi, Natasha. Welcome to the show.
1: Hello. Thanks for having me.
0: It's lovely to have you on, and you are joining me today to chat about Replay, which is a new street arts festival landing in the heart of Tala to celebrate real street culture. So maybe, Natasha, can you just give us a bit of background to what Replay is and where the initial idea came from?
1: Sure, yeah. So Replay is a brand new street arts festival happening in Parthenon Place in Tala, which is a new event space that has been developed over the last couple of years. It's really exciting. It lives between the Civic, the SBCC Library, and we're red, and it's just like brimming with activity. So this idea came about because a program out in South Dublin called Noise Music, which is run by Jerry Horn, has been running over the last couple of years, teaching young people how to DJ and make music. And he was looking for new ways to, I suppose, platform these artists. And while he was doing that, he was discovering that there was just this absolute wealth of talent surrounding the area, not just in DJing, but in beatboxing, rapping, hip hop, artists, mural making, as well as a vibrant skate scene and roller skate scene that really developed over COVID. And so he was like, I think that this new event space, which is basically like a big concrete space but open, would actually be a perfect place to host something like this in the heart of Tala. So I work for Soft Productions. I'm a creative producer there, and I've been working with Jerry over the last number of years on a lot of different types of events, looking at inclusivity and accessibility at the heart of them. And we started to develop this idea, and it just grew from there. And so the event would be happening on the 15th of August. And in the weeks coming up, so we'd be running all these outreach days, skate parks across South Dublin. And through that, the community's just been building and building and building. So it's been really exciting.
0: Well, that's really brilliant to hear, like, that it's all kind of coming together into this fantastic festival space that's utilising a new space available to the community in Tala. Where did the name Replay come from?
1: So, oh my God, trying to come up with the name was the hardest part of the whole thing, I would say. We had so many different ideas and we brainstormed lots and lots of different things, but what we did is we started to come back to like the real basics of the ethos of the festival, which was to basically look at getting people off their screens, off their computers, back out into social and civic space to just play again and to be around each other and for the good of their mental health, for the good of community, for the good of friendship. And so it came from that ethos of let's meet in real life and play, have fun. And then also, it was a little bit, you know, a lot of our young people throughout COVID, they didn't get a chance to socialise in real life because of the restrictions. So I suppose the Replay is coming from that. Let's get back out there. And we've seen over the community events that we've been doing over the last couple of weeks, how successful that's been and how good it's been for everybody.
0: Oh, that's so brilliant. And the fact that it's such a broad culture, you know, street culture, and there's a lot of elements in it that you've mentioned there through noise, music, and there's the skating side, there's the music side, and there's the artistry side and everything. So what are the elements of street culture that you most wanted to highlight at the center of this festival?
1: Yeah, so the way it grew actually was fantastic. So we were starting from like a DJ beatboxing kind of street music place, and we've been building on that. But then we partnered with Billy Halton from the Irish Skateboarding Association, and he also runs a magazine called Goblin Magazine. And he has been teaching at all our outreach days, teaching people how to skate. So on the actual day of the festival, there's going to be, we're building a half pipe in the square, and we're also building a big massive ramp. And he is going to, we're going to be doing skateboarding demonstrations from like really, really brilliant skateboarders all day long. But then we're also going to have an area where people who've never got up on a skateboard before can come along and learn in a kind of safe way. So skating was a big part of it. And then from that, I started to see this absolutely beautiful culture emerge in Dublin in roller skating, which again started during COVID because people were trying to find a way to kind of get together and do something cool outdoors. And so we got in touch with this fabulous woman called Nicole, who on Instagram is Baldy Walsy. And she has been teaching roller skating to like a lot of young women across Dublin. And so she has been now coming along to all of the outreach days and teaching young women how to skate and roller skate. And that's been really, really brilliant because, you know, I remember when I was in my 20s, a lot of street culture would have been kind of like more on the men and boys side. Whereas what I can see at our outreach days and now what we're doing with our program is if the gender balance is pretty much equal. Like there's as many women out there playing and getting up on boards as there are men, which has been really, really cool. And then finally, not finally, there's actually a lot more, but we have been very lucky to be commissioned by South Dublin Arts Office to create a brand new mural for the festival because, as you know, kind of mural work and graffiti work and street art is such a big part of it. And we're working with an artist called James Kerwin, who has been in this world for, oh God, 20, 25 years. And we've been designing a kind of sculpture with another artist called Ferdy McLaughlin. And he is going to be creating a mural specifically for the event that's going to live in the square over the weekend as well, which will be really, really cool. And then as part of that, we'll have live demonstrations.

0: being practical to do that, they're, you know, using their mental skills, using their physical skills. So the fact that a good few of these activities are interactive and giving people attending the option to have a go, how important do you think that is in building this culture up and integrating it? And it, what are some of the activities, I suppose, that you think people should really have a try at least once in their life?
1: For sure, for sure. I think like what's really cool is like, I, again, like 20 years ago, it was nearly the opposite. You were just told not to hang out there, not to skate there, not to do art there, you know, whereas it's lovely to see that being encouraged and be like, you know, we want to use our civic spaces to like kind of express ourselves in different ways. And I think that that's a big part of this. So yeah, on the day itself, there's going to, as I said, there's going to be demos and also chances to learn how to roller skate, how to skate. There's going to be also like a skills area, which I think is going to be really cool. So it's going to be, there's going to be like football skills. We have Charlie Shakespeare, who's like a Guinness World Record breaker of Keep You Uppers. And then we have a very special new event called the Keep You Uppers Challenge, which has been inspired by our president, Catherine Connolly. And it's a specific Keep You Uppers competition for women and girls. So that's going to be in our skills zone. So everybody, you can go there to the Instagram and you can sign up for that. Or you can come along on the day. But that's going to be really fun and really cool. And then we will have the library program also has K-pop dance classes for people who want the addresses. We're also hosting our neurodivergent friendly area in there, which I think will be really cool. And then they have zine making and poster making. So there's loads of like DIY kind of culture stuff that's going to be there that you can participate in, which will be great. And then, you know, for the young families as well, we have loads of cool retro games. So we partnered with the Clondalkin Men's Shed, and they have been designing and building all the old carnival games that are going to be at the festival, which is really cool. So there's a real lovely intergenerational part of the festival as well.
0: Oh, that's so fun. And you know, the fact that it's community groups that are getting involved in this and you know, hopefully it does, as you say, bring about that intergenerational fun that the parents and the kids can have and the teens, you know, can have. And it's sort of learning that, you know, street culture in itself, it has developed over time. But there's something there that maybe a younger person can bond with an older person over, and a lot of learning that can happen between the generations there, which is really, really nice. And it sounds like you've definitely got a huge variety of different activities, you know, depending on what your areas of interest are, like whether it's doing something physical, whether you're really mad into football, or whether you're more into the creative skills based, wanting to learn how to take up a new hobby kind of side of things. So it's really great to dip your toes in. And then you've got a fantastic lineup of music as well, I believe. You've got some, you know, DJs and different acts. So how did you go about curating the musical side of Replay?
1: Yeah, so what's really exciting is we have both the DJs that have come up through the Noise Music Network. So I think our youngest DJ on the day is 10, which is really exciting. And we also have another DJ that's come up through the network called Sean M. And he has now DJed in Ibiza. He's DJed at Electric Picnic. He's been DJing everywhere. Like, and he came up through the Noise Music Program, and he's going to be DJing on the day. And then we have some really nice Afrobeat. We've got old school hip hop from DJ Audrey Lawless. And yeah, loads of, it's kind of like the vibe is just kind of fun, summer friendly energy. I think that's going to be really, really cool. We still have some surprise lineup stuff coming up next week, which I think people will be really excited. I wish I could stay today, but I can't. There's some really, really nice new things coming up for next week that we're going to be announcing as well. So I think that would be awesome. But I talking to friends and family, like the idea really is that we're creating an environment where people are interacting, you know? So if you come along with your kids, hopefully they'll make new friends. They'll play a game with somebody. They'll watch somebody play skateboard. They'll sit down and have an ice cream with another family, you know? It's really about kind of creating an environment where people have the chance to interact and community build and just leave the day feeling better than they arrived, you know?
0: Yeah, and it really is, you know, utilizing this new space in the way that you've described it, it's very open.

0: And so, like, even if you're kind of wandering near it, you might hear the sounds of music and excitement and see visually, like, all this activity happening and be kind of encouraged to wander over, which is what these public spaces really ought to be providing a bit more opportunities to do. And you've also got a few ambassadors as well, I believe, festival ambassadors. Can you tell us a little bit about who these people are and why they were a good fit for Replay?
1: Yeah, totally. So we have, I was talking earlier about Silly Halton. So Silly is the head of the Irish Skateboard Association and also runs Goblin Magazine. He's an incredible person. He has put so much work and effort into building up the skate community in Ireland. And he advocates on part of the skate community as well to like get new skate parks, build events, teach people skateboarding. He's been an incredible person to have involved. And we feel really lucky that he's come on board and he's really been guiding us in that respect. And then we have Finn Dempsey, and Finn is one of the DJs. And he also came up through the Noise Music Program, and he's going to be DJing on the day. And then we have Becky, and Becky is an awesome person. Becky is the first person to skateboard the whole of the Wild Atlantic Way. And she did it for suicide prevention. And she is now an advocate for, I suppose, women in kind of sports, mental health charities. She does a lot of different fundraising for these types of things. And in general, she's just like a really positive, awesome person. And she just saw the festival. We met her through Philly. And she was like, listen, anything that is utilizing these spaces where we can come together, I'm going to get behind because I know how good it is for youth mental health to be able to go out and to, you know, and you know, a lot of this stuff that we're doing is alternative culture. So, you know, sometimes people who are maybe like into more traditional sports, like football or GA or rugby or whatever, there's like a lot for them out there, but there might not be as much for people who are into like, I suppose, more alternative sports like skateboarding, roller skating. So she was like having a specific thing that's really, really there to support outside of it. She was like, I'm down. I'm there.
0: Oh, that's brilliant. And, you know, it is great to have that perspective of trying to make it as inclusive as possible. And the fact that you've worked with, you have so much collaboration on this, particularly with Noise, you know, in trying to bring the younger generation into this in a positive way, because I suppose there is still, and you've described the very positive side of street culture, and it is a very positive thing, but there are always, with anything, there's negative opinions and misrepresentations of it. And I think a lot of, you know, people miss the fact that it's about finding self-expression, you know, through creativity. Some people can misunderstand it or stereotype it as, you know, skate parks as being places where teenagers go to loiter and cause trouble, or, you know, you've seen all these movements for, you know, anti-graffiti, you know, that's vandalism, but people don't understand what is, you know, art versus what is someone purposely trying to destroy a bit of property. So how do you hope that this festival will challenge some of those assumptions that some people have?
1: Yeah, like, and I feel really kind of strongly about that, because I was definitely one of those youth plus, you know. I grew up in Navan, and there was, at the time, there wasn't much going on for us, and we hung around. That's what we did, you know. We hung around under trees, or we hung around in different places, and it was all public spaces, but people would naturally be nervous of you, or they would think you're doing something wrong, when really all we wanted was somewhere to hang out together and chill and hang and play games and do different things, you know? So I relate to those young people, because I feel like I was like that. So I think it's an incredibly important piece of education for adults, actually, in that, like, young people have as much right to exist in our civic spaces as adults do. And I think that this allows the adults come into the environment, look at the skaters, look at the roller skaters, look at the mural artists, you know, and you can't help but get a positive vibe off it. You just can't. And I really felt that over the outreach days that we were in Lucan just there on Saturday. We did an outreach day at the Dawkins Skate Park, and Jokestown. And like, we walked into the area and there's just a sense of camaraderie, you know? And people are like high-fiving each other, how's it going, man? Da, da, da, da. And yeah, being there and being part of it and experiencing that culture for yourself in an environment, I think it's going to only be hopefully good for adults to see how vibrant and needed that kind of side of culture is. So that's my hope from it.
0: Yeah. And, you know, it only takes you standing kind of outside one of these areas for a few minutes and actually really absorbing what's going on. Like, you can walk past and just assume the worst. But if you actually look at what's going on inside a skate park or, you know, the likes of that, it's a lot of people cheering each other on. Someone's trying a new trick, say, and people that they might only meet that afternoon once a week, say, at the skate park. They have this connection that, you know, they could be doing anything else, but instead they're choosing to hang around with some like-minded people who are just cheering each other on. So hopefully this is going to kind of change some perceptions. And we are seeing a huge redevelopment of our Dublin spaces. These public spaces that, you know, have been kind of left unattended for a while are now getting a bit of funding and being redeveloped into more community spaces. And you know, what you're getting to do in Tala is sort of create a temporary, I suppose, vision of this by bringing in some temporary structures and you know, showing what one version of Parthenon place could look like, you know, on a given day. And one example of how a public space could be used in a very practical way. So how do you hope then, kind of showing an example of, you know, it being used for street culture, how do you hope that this can be used in reimagining some of the spaces in Dublin that have still yet to be redeveloped? How do you hope that those who are responsible for redeveloping those spaces, what do you hope they will take from this and put into their reimagining of public spaces?
1: Yeah, I think that's a really good question. And like, first of all, like, absolute props to South Dublin County Council because they're funding this, you know? So, and because of that, the whole event is free. So there's no like access blocks for people going to it and enjoying it for the day, you know? So seeing that kind of public funding backing something like that is incredible, you know, and it wouldn't happen without it. And so again, like, it's brilliant because, you know, this is this open square and we were able to go in and, like, I work as a festival designer and we were able to from scratch go, oh, how do we add color and vibrancy to this place? So it's this blank canvas that can be used over and over and over again in loads of different ways. So they had a fabulous festival there 3 weeks ago called Subsounds, which is like a youth music festival, and they had that in the place. They're now going to have, I think, some Halloween events. So they're exploring ways where this kind of canvas of space can be moved and changed to kind of, I suppose, facilitate lots of different types of things. So yeah, in terms of like developing spaces, one of the things I would always say is, like, you know, there's a design thinking around, like, follow the path that's already made. So in a lot of ways, what happens is people and artists are already creating these things with no money, no funding, no nothing. And they're working and they're creating spaces out of nothing, you know? So first of all, look and see what people are already doing, you know? What are people doing in communities where there's no funding, there's nothing happening? What spaces are they using? How can they be supported to start with, you know? Because that grassroots organization, you can't beat it. And it's a thing that's naturally emerging in an area or through a community. So I would always say, follow the people first, follow the community first, and then help them to build out from that, you know? I think that's really, really important part of the process. And then the other thing I would definitely say is, in terms of space, obviously people are working with architects and things like that. Work with event managers as well. I think that's really important for the councils. When you're building a space and you want events to happen, I know you'd be working with architects, but do work with consultants in festivals and events, like, you know, like what myself or other people. So we could be like, you know, there's so many things to think about. You know, when you're putting in a festival, you have to think about your trucks coming in with all your staging, all of your production needs, your health and safety, all of that stuff needs to be considered. So bring in the experts that are that know how to do that sort of stuff as well, I would say. So they would be my main two things. Follow the people in community and bring in the experts to help design the space.
0: Yeah, well, this seems like a wonderful piece of collaboration that's happened here, and hopefully a very good shining example for how festivals like this can go on forward. And it sounds like the space that's there, Parthenon Place, is being used in the way, you know, that's positively going forward, that is thinking of the community first and collaborating with the right people for that. So it sounds like it's going to be a fantastic day, especially for your families who want to go along and try it out on the 15th of August. So for people who are interested in attending the Replay Festival, Natasha, where is the best place for them to go to find out more information and figure out where they need to go on the day?
1: Absolutely. So they can go to our website, softproductions.com, which is softproductions.com, and there's a page just for Replay on that. But for more up-to-date live information, Instagram. There's an Instagram for Soft Productions, there's an Instagram for Replay, and there's an Instagram for Noise Music. So you can go on there, and we're updating every day. New artists. We're going to be doing a how to get there next week. So it'll give you all different information. We're working with As I Am as well, the charity, to do a neurodivergent friendly guide as well. That will be coming out next week or the week after. So really the Instagram is probably the best place to get all your live information. People can also contact us through the Instagram. We're constantly replying to messages and information, and we have people online basically all day long, every day. So if they have any questions about anything, they can ask us there and we'll get back. We usually get back within an hour or two. So that's another way.
0: Well, brilliant. Well, I want to thank you so much for joining me on the show today, Natasha.
1: Oh, it was a pleasure. It was really lovely to talk to you, and it was lovely to go a little bit deeper into it as well. I really enjoyed that.
0: Yeah, and you know, these community festivals, you know, that are really backed by community members and have so much community collaboration in them are really, really, you know, lovely ideas, because as you said, it's grassroots and it gives people a lot more accessibility into these different things than, you know, some other larger events would. So I really hope it goes really well and everyone who goes along the day enjoys it. But best of luck, of course, to you and all the rest of the team. And have a lovely rest of your day.
1: Brilliant. Thank you so much.
0: That was Creative Director at Soft Productions, Natasha Duffy, speaking about Replay, the brand new free all-ages street arts festival taking over Parthenon Place in Tallaght on Saturday the 15th of August from 10 a.m. to 6 p.m. Find out more about the festival and the full lineup at softproductions.com/replay. But that's all we have for today's show. We are back at the same time next week at 7 a.m. right here on 103.2 Dublin City FM, when we may feature your community. 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You will find the podcasted version of this show and all our previous shows also on our website under /shows. And as always, if there's something happening in your community that you think I should cover on the show, you can get in touch with me at the email communitychats@dublincityfm.ie. So that's it from me. Have a lovely weekend, and I'll see you next time on Community Chats.

Hey there, it's Erica, and here are some exciting events to close out the summer season. Coming up in this lineup is a list of varied events with a little something for everyone, those of which include marathons, shows, and a festival celebrating creativity and innovation in Dublin. Kicking off the month with the world-renowned event, the Gallagher Dublin Horse Show, that commences on the 5th to the 9th of August.

The second lead-up event to the double marathon is the Frank Duffy 10-mile in Phoenix Park that will take place on the 15th of August. Serving as a key event in the Irish Life Dublin Race Series, participants will be presented with a target time ranging from the 70th to the 100th minute mark and will receive a race t-shirt and goodie bag once they reach the finish line. So if you or someone you know is an adrenaline junkie, be sure to keep an eye on this exciting race. Finally, for all the creatives tuning in, the Dublin Maker Festival will last from the 22nd to the 23rd at Leopardstown Racecourse. This free entry event features a range of interactive workshops, scientific exhibits, and creators from all

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0: Hiya, I'm Megan McCrory and this is Loving and Listening Live, your go-to guide to the hottest live concerts in Dublin. Leaving the best till last, the final month of summer is throwing everything it's got at us, hit after hit. Let's kick it off slow with Joji on his Solaris Global Arena Tour. Known for consistently reinventing himself, he promises his fans a world of Joji they haven't seen before. Now, speed it all up with his support from the groovy Tommy Richmond. It is going to be a million-dollar concert, baby. Playing 3 Arena, August 11th. Now, let's keep the groove going. Coming up next, we got The Prodigy. Bringing back their Warriors Dance experience to your doorstep with completely brand new production, along with Carl Cox and Mr. David Ram Jam Rodigan, playing Emma August 20th. Followed by No Introduction Needed The Weeknd on his After Hours Till Dawn tour. As seen from previous tour shows, be ready for stunning visuals and big hits like Starboy, Dawn FM, and much more. Playing alongside Sir Cartier, Cash Carty, ring the bells? Yes, Playboy Carty. Both playing Croke Park August 22nd and 23rd. I don't know about you, but I don't want to miss a single one of these gigs. I'm Meg, and that was Loving and Listening Live.
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4: A very good morning. It is Saturday, the 1st of August. A brand new month, a bank holiday weekend, and hopefully a couple of days where you can just slow down a little. And that's really for myself as well. You're very welcome along. And coming up over the next couple of hours, we're going to have birthdays. We're going to have a look at what's going on all around Dublin. Some brilliant things and some great music. More of the music that you know and that you love. I'd love to know what you're getting up to. Are you escaping the city over the weekend? Are you working this weekend? Are you at one of the incredible festivals or en route? Are you just enjoying a nice slow-paced weekend? Whatever it is, I'd love to hear from you. 087 179 1032. Let's get August started, shall we? We're going to start off a bit of Dermot Kennedy right here on 103.2 Dublin City FM. Good morning.
5: Don't tell me this is all for nothing. I can only

Today is actually a brilliant day in music history. I was just having a little sneak peek there. And on this day in 1981, MTV launched in the United States. And the words, ladies and gentlemen, rock and roll. It completely changed the music industry and the way we all discovered artists through the 80s and the 90s and actually having to get visuals on concerts and stuff, which is really cool. And then another musician, but it's his birthday today, is Coolio. I used to think he was so cool. I mean, that's obviously why he called himself that. But he was born on this day in 1963. And Jason Momoa, the actor, he's celebrating his birthday today as well. So, are you celebrating anything? Just life as well. Absolutely. Let me know. 087-179-1032. You want a birthday shout out. You have a request of a song that you'd like to play. Kind of like this one. Maybe you'd like some in excess. Well, if you do, this one's just for you. But any other ones,

Miley Cyrus there in her track, The End of the World. It's not the end of the world, Miley, because you know what? It's a bank holiday weekend. So it's actually the start of everyone's life here. 3 days off in a row, you'd swear that we were like being, you know, paid in gold sovereigns, but everyone's absolutely thrilled. And I love to see it. The weather is good. There's loads of things going on. If you are staying in the city and you're looking for a couple of things to do, Riverdance 30, The New Generation, has performances at the Gaiety Theatre later on. And also Fawlty Towers, the play, is continuing at Borgosh Energy Theatre. So plenty happening, like from an artistic perspective in the city, if you want to kind of go to any of those things. Of course, out in Bray, they have the festival, the air festival that is going on this weekend as well. And they have fireworks on the last day, and there's loads of different stalls and stands, and it's very family friendly. The only thing that I would suggest, if you are going to get out to Bray, to be really prepared, they said, to kind of try and get on the roads before noon, because it is going to be quite busy actually to get in and out. I was going to say that one horse town, but it's not a one horse town, definitely not, and definitely not this weekend. That's for sure.

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Lads, so this morning I came out, rushed to get out of the house and got myself ready, had everything, or so I thought. And as I got into the car, I was like, well, not as I got into the car, I was already driving in the road. I realised I didn't have my phone and I was like, no, I have to go back. Like, I have to go back. It was like losing a limb and it kind of bothered me, like, how connected I am. But what is something that you're like, if you left, you refuse to leave the house without it? And if you did forget it, you'd have to go back. I'd love to know. I'd say, I'm just hoping that a lot of people are going to be like, yeah, Judith, you know, the phone for me, so that I don't feel so bad that I am so addicted to having my phone. But yeah, let me know. 087 179 1032.

I've gotten a couple of text messages in, and thank you for the text, but none of them have said their phone so far. So now I'm like, oh God, maybe it's just me. But Emma Clontarf says, mine is sunglasses. Even if it's raining, they hide tired eyes more than they're hiding the sun. Yeah, fair enough. I can agree with that as well. Patrick and Tala says, reusable coffee cup saves me money every week. Look at you, Patrick. Just making me feel worse, but well done you. That's a really good one. And Louise and Lucan says, a hair clip. I own about 20 and can never find one when I need it. I mean, yeah, I'm like that with a hair

We are coming up to almost the 9 o'clock hour right here on 103.2 Dublin City FM. Thank you for listening if you have been for the last hour, and thanks for just joining if you're just tuning in. We have got loads more coming up in the 9 o'clock hour. Loads more of the music that you know and that you love. All of your shout outs, all of your texts and any requests that you would like, and of course a little bit of information of what's happening on this jam-packed bank holiday weekend. And I would just like to say thank you, Lord. I did get a text in that somebody said, Judith, I am with you. It's Eva and Drumcondra, who said there is no chance in hell that I'd be able to leave my house or go to attend any event without my phone. So don't worry, you are not alone. Thank you, Eva. I can go into the 9 o'clock hour not feeling completely like I'm a lunatic. I appreciate it.

0: Hey, Dublin, it's Michael O'Kane. It's the 1st of August, and this is what happened on this day in music. In 1987, MTV Europe officially launched, with the first ever music video being broadcast being Dire Straits' Money for Nothing. The music video was seminal at the time, although it looks a bit dated now, for very early 3D animation. In 1971, the concert in Bangladesh, organized by George Harrison in aid of victims of famine and war in Bangladesh, took place in New York City's Madison Square Garden. Artists featured on the bill for this gig included Bob Dylan, Ringo Starr, Eric Clapton, and Badfinger. See the love. And last but certainly not least, on this day in 2020, Taylor Swift was at number one in the UK albums charts with her 8th studio album, Folklore. This surprise album, which released in the peak of COVID-19, broke the Spotify record for one of the biggest opening days on the platform for any female artist. Now, if you're celebrating your birthday today, you share with musician Robert Cray, American rapper Coolio, and lead vocalist Joe Elliott, who, with Death Leopard, had the 1987 UK number one single with Animal. Elliott was born on this day in 1959. I'm Michael O'Kane, and that's what happened on this day in music.
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8: Very good morning and welcome to hour two of Weekend Breakfast with myself, Judith Mullally, right here on 103.2. I hope that your bank holiday weekend is off to a fabulous and flying start. You're tuning in here, so I'm really grateful that you're choosing to spend part of your Saturday morning with me. Coming up this hour, we've got loads more of your messages, your birthday shout-outs, another look back on what happened on this day in music history, and a few ideas to throw at you about what's happening in and around the city. If you want to get in touch and you want to let me know and there's something that you really feel like I should speak about on air, please get in touch. Those text lines are open, 087 179 1032. And we're kicking off this hour with one of my favourite female vocalists, and I just have so much admiration for her, and it's Pink here, and this is Trustfall. Enjoy.

San Diego song there by the Coronas. And just before that, we had Take It Easy, which I plan to do this weekend. What are any of you planning to do? Well, I'm actually going to head down to the homeland, the home village. Spree Festival is on down in Waterford this weekend, as well as All Together Now. So the sunny southeast is going to be jam-packed, that is for sure. Is anybody I know a couple of people heading down to the festival as well, actually, and a couple of people playing at it. So have a ball, enjoy it if any of you are heading down to that, or heading down to Spree, which is a fantastic street festival with loads of music and food vendors and like there's magicians and trapeze artists, and there's a big why can't I think of the word? Oh, a parade. There's a massive parade on the Sunday night, and there's fireworks as well. So, but if you want to keep it closer and not go as far out of the city, of course, Inbray are having their summer music festival and summer festival this weekend also, and they are going to have fireworks on Monday. Monday evening, I believe, at 6:30 p.m. that is kicking off. The event itself, and that's not definitively when the fireworks will start. So that could be something to definitely check out. So yeah, loads going on. What are you up to? Let me know.

couple of texts coming in, which I always love to see. A couple of people let me know what they're up to on this bank holiday weekend. Lauren Bingley says, we're on our way to Dublin Zoo with the kids, and we're hoping that the weather holds out. So do I. Enjoy that, Laura. Hope you have a great day. It's always a great day at the Dublin Zoo. I remember going when I was younger, and it was like, so exciting going around, and you're just, yeah, so that'll be great. And also Brian in Walkinstown says he is going for a coffee and a nice sea swim, and that's his plan for today. Brian, sounds absolutely great. Be careful now when you go for that sea swim. I went out to Sea Point last weekend, and like, it was lovely in the city and it was really nice and warm. Now, we'd seen online that they had said it's a little bit windy out there, but when we got there, lads, it was like a scene out of Father Ted. Like, it was hilarious. It was so windy. There was about 8 lifeguards, and like, I'm not mocking the lifeguards at all. It's fantastic that they were there. But they just kept announcing, do not swim. It's not safe to swim. And this is the Father Ted part of it. There was still so many people just barreling into the water and just holding on those rails at Sea Point that you can go in and out of. It actually was really frustrating me. I was like, what are you doing? Like, why aren't you listening? And they were announcing that they had to like rescue people out of the water, like up to 11 at the point that when I was there. Well done, lifeguards. But yeah, guys, listen if they say that we can't go in and swim. So, Brian, be careful. Hope you have a great swim. But it does sound like a lovely day if it's not really choppy water out there. But thanks for getting in touch, lads.

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Everybody's changing there with Keen. Thank you all so much for all of your texts and everything so far. If you do want to get in touch, that number is 087 179 1032. This, of course, is The Studio and Phil Collins. And a little bit of trivia. This was released in 1985. And despite decades of people asking, what does this word actually mean? It means nothing. He just made it up while he was improvising and it stuck. So enjoy.

What a tune. All You Ever Wanted. We have some great tracks coming up now just before I sign off at 10 a.m. And this next one, actually, this is Amble, who are making absolute waves across the water. They're doing a major international tour in North America and Europe, and they do have some dates here in Ireland. They're going to be playing in Wexford, live at the Docklands. Not Wexford, that's a complete lie. They're playing in Limerick. I don't know where I got Wexford from. On the 20th and 21st of August. So get your tickets.

Well, that's all about I have time for on this Saturday morning of your bank holiday weekend. Thank you so much for all your texts, for your company, and just being part of the weekend breakfast. It's always great to have you here. If you're heading into Dublin and getting out and about on this bank holiday weekend, enjoy yourself. Look after yourself. Take it easy if that's what you want to do as well. I'll be back with you tomorrow morning at 8 a.m. for another Sunday morning weekend breakfast. But just for today, Judith Mullally, over and out.

0: Erica here with your latest showbiz update on Dublin City FM. A new Abbey Road photography exhibition is set to open in London, which will explore almost a century of music history. While the Abbey Road recording studio is synonymous with the iconic band The Beatles, it has also hosted other well-known musicians. There will also be an opportunity to see photographs of items from the Abbey Road collection, which have never been exhibited before. This includes handwritten documents by Abbey Road, and other items such as the hitmaker Nile Rodgers' 1960 Fender Stratocaster guitar, which was also used on a series of hits including David Bowie's song Let's Dance. The exhibition will celebrate the photographers who have shaped the music industry and culture, with Abbey Road saying the exhibition is a reflection on how music photography not only captures moments of creation, but shapes how music is seen, felt, and remembered in our own lives. In film news, rave reviews have landed online as Spider-Man: Brand New Day hits theaters worldwide this week. Following its US premiere, the fourth film starring Tom Holland as the iconic web-slinger is expected to swing its way across the Atlantic and hit Irish theaters on July 29th. The movie consists of an estimated runtime of 2 hours and 30 minutes and a star-studded cast, including its new additions, John Bernthal, Sadie Sink, and Mark Ruffalo. Set 4 years after the events of Spider-Man No Way Home, the world has forgotten Peter Parker's existence due to Doctor Strange's spell, now anonymously protecting New York City and investigating a new threat. Parker must also discover the changing and alarming mutations in his abilities. Being publicly regarded as a triumph by fans of the franchise, the film centers a reportedly grounded take of the character, with critics stating that Tom Holland has never been better in his portrayal as the world's friendly neighborhood Spider-Man. Speaking of film, Glasgow will once again be transformed into Gotham City for the latest filming of Batman, which will begin next month. Directed by Matt Reeves, starring actors such as Robert Pattinson, Colin Farrell, Jerry Wright, and Andy Serkis, the film is the follow-up to Reeves' 2022 film, The Batman, which took in more than $700 million at the global box office. Batman 2 is set to be released in 2 years' time, with Glasgow doubling as the place for filming fictional Gotham City. Notably, Christopher Nolan's film The Dark Knight Rises, The Flash, as well as the previous Batman, was filmed there. That's the latest showbiz news update from me, Erica, on 103.2 Dublin City FM.
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11: Hello and welcome to today's Personal Finance Show here on Dublin City FM with me, Paul Merriman. I'm joined in the studio with Bernard Walsh. Looking forward to this chat. Bernard's been on holidays, a very long holiday in fairness. It was good to have you back.
12: Great to be back, Paul. Yeah, I've left the sunshine of Spain and back here in Ireland. More sunshine. It's glorious.
11: Okay, we're going to go through the markets first, guys. Baron's going to bring us through the... Sorry, go press first. Look at what's happened in the papers. Going to go into the market summary. And then after the break, we have a really good interview with Gavin Heffron. I'm really looking forward to that discussion with him and talking about his business. We'll keep that for the second half of the show. Right, let's get into the press. Baron.
12: Yeah, I thought just one that just came across today, Paul, from the Irish Independent. Charlie Weston has a piece about a letter to Irish shareholders in Aviva, warned by the company to ignore an offer from the US firm. Now, anybody who, you know, some people have shares in Aviva that they may have got picked up over the years.
11: Yeah.
12: There's quite a lot of them there. Just always just to say to people, you know, this article here goes through that, you know, the company believes that they, you know, that they've got a list of the people who are on the register. It's public information. Just to watch out for something like this. It's kind of thing we see from time to time, don't we?
11: Yeah, so I think it's more of people have moved address and the company can't get in contact with them, that they're trying to put it into the PR, into the press for people that may have shares that they can contact to let them know that there is a potential offer, but to ignore it.
12: Yeah.
11: That's really it, isn't it?
12: And it is just, you know, always with these things, you know, sometimes people are looking to try and take advantage
11: this
12: of people.
11: This is why I always find it difficult when people, like the amount of clients come into me and they have like, shares, certs from, you know, sometimes it's inherited, sometimes it's their own share certs. They haven't got a clue what's going on in the company, haven't got a clue. They've moved the address, no communication, and they're kind of saying they've got the CompuShare stuff coming in the door and they're going, what is this?
12: Yeah.
11: And kind of going, how, you can't invest in something you don't know. Like if it was even inherited to get out of it, or if it was something you did years ago as part of a company or part of a, you know, you bought them directly for some reason on advice from somebody, you have to get a financial plan and make a decision where you're going to keep them or sell them, and are they diversified enough? Probably not. Like holding an Aviva stock, one stock is probably not advisable, to be fair.
12: No,
11: you need a diversified portfolio. So
12: some people, I know a client of ours in here now who worked in Aviva and had some shares through that in the past. So you do have that as well. A lot of these pay good dividends, and some people haven't been keeping track on dividends that have been owed to them as well. But
11: dividends that are owed and tax on the dividends as well is the other issue.
12: Yeah.
11: If you have a tax liability on it.
12: Yeah. It's one that just
11: keep an eye on it.
12: The other one, just, and we're getting a lot of this lately, a lot of it in here, just because we do have a large mortgage business as well. A lot of talk about interest rates, higher inflation going on. We'll talk a bit more about that in the market section. But, you know, there was actually a letter to the Irish Times, our fixed rate mortgage coming to an end. What are our options? I know you were telling me you had some people talking to you about it as well.
11: I mean, the fixed rate's coming to an end. And I think with inflation, you know, the European Central Bank already put the rates up once. I don't think they will again, to be fair. But I think if that Middle East piece with the US and Iran doesn't get sorted, you know, you're going to feel that price of oil trickle through into inflation over the next 12 months. So I've been saying this since this radio show started, you know, Advent, I like, this isn't sponsored by Advent or anything, but that Advent long-term fixed rate of about 3.2% guaranteed fixed rate is still probably the best rate on the marketplace in my opinion. I just can't see it getting cheaper than that again. Being able to have your whole mortgage fixed for the whole of your term, whether on the 5 or 7 or maybe 10 year with Irish banks, it is a really good option. You can overpay it by 10% of the value rather than 10% of the minimum payment. Look, anyone that's listening to this on a regular basis, this show, via other podcasts or very, very tuned in on a weekly basis, you're probably sick of me hearing me saying it, but you have to fix your mortgage long term, like to protect yourself against inflation. Inflation will definitely go up between now and the next 30 years, but I'm not convinced that interest rates will go much cheaper than 3.2.
12: No.
11: But I definitely think you might see 4-4.5% again at some stage. So
12: you know,
11: really important.
12: In America, if you're, you know, buying a property in America, you know, most people are fixed for the entire life in a mortgage.
11: That's the European thing. That's what I'm saying. Yeah. That's why, in fairness to Avant, they've brought in under bank, a tier Spanish bank, they've brought in, you know, those type of products to Ireland rather than the Irish banks doing it. I was speaking to someone else this morning who lives in Spain, and they were saying they have a 1.9 fixed mortgage on the property.
12: Yeah.
11: For 25 years.
12: Yeah.
11: So 1.9.
12: Amazing.
11: Like, that's a steal. You know, so again, you have European banks really looking after the consumer, because they wouldn't get away with charging 3.5-4. They'd be rioting. So they're not past, like the Irish bank, oh look, same thing every week, but it's very frustrating. But fix your mortgage, guys.
12: One of the other points that they were making in the article, Paul, was, you know, maybe a good time to start having a look at options. What else is available out there?
11: As in other banks?
12: Yeah.
11: Oh, yeah, 100%. Sorry, that's what you need to do. Yeah, yeah, very rarely your own bank is going to be the best option. As well as that, people go to certain banks because they have, like, if you look at, like, Advan don't do new bills.
12: Yeah.
11: So if you're self-building your property, you're probably going to Bank of Ireland, Permanent SB, EBS, or AOB maybe, or maybe even EBS. If you're going for self-build, so you might build a house and in 3 years' time, you know, you can switch it to Advan, or 2 years' time, switch it to Advan for those long-term fixed rates. So some people end up with a mortgage with a certain bank because that's the bank that suits them for the criteria or in the situation we're in today. That changes over time. So you have to keep changing your bank and keep making, well, if you go to Advan, you don't, because you have the really good fixed rate for the rest of, for the rest of your life, and rest of the mortgage life. So yeah, you have to shop around. Don't just pick the, if your bank is writing to you guys and it's saying your fixed rate is up, here's a new fixed rate, 100%, give us a shout over the Ask Paul team. We'll bring it through a mortgage consultation and see can we get something better on the marketplace. And like I said, the majority of the time we can't.
12: A lot of people have fears, am I going to end up with loads of legal fees and all the rest?
11: No, I mean, if some of these banks have cash back as well, which cover the legal fees, to be fair. Look, I think the legal process when you're switching your mortgage is much easier than when you're getting the mortgage for the first time, because you have the property, you have the deeds, you're not outbidding, you're not in a stressful situation when trying to get the house either. Yeah. You're living in the house, you don't have dates to kind of go by. So what you do when you switch your mortgage is let us look after all in the background, and don't worry about it.
12: Yeah,
11: you're going to go into the solicitor at some stage and sign to switch your mortgage, but that's not a big deal in my opinion.
12: And the other thing which a lot of people forget is, you know, one of the figures that people look at is loan to value. So how much do you owe compared to the value of your house? So hopefully you've paid down some of the loan and the value of your house has gone up.
11: 100%. So, and the other thing that some people might have done, but if you bought a new build, you won't have this problem. But people that have maybe a house 10 or 15 years ago, if you've done any retrofit to that, like solar panels or insulation, you might have a better BER. So for argument's sake, Bank of Ireland offered a discount on the BER. If you have a higher BER, like an A or a B rating, you get a bigger discount off their normal rates compared to someone with a D or an E BER rating. So you're looking for the loan to value, your BER, and, you know, most people are going to have higher loan to value the way the property market's worth. So you should be getting a cheaper rate again. So
12: and your own circumstance, hopefully a bit better. You've improved. Maybe
11: you might want to be able to pay off a little bit of loan. You might want to take more. You might want to, like, if you've bought a 3-bed semi, you know, a few years ago, the hopes of moving into a 4-bed, there's not many of them around. So you might have to go up into the attic or put an extension on. So you might move, reduce your rate, secure a long-term fixed rate, but also maybe do an extra release to build, you know, an added room or go up. So there's loads of options here, but you just have to. The most serious thing that can land in your letterbox ever is a mortgage review. So your mortgage is up from a rate, or even if you're on a variable rate, you're going to get hammered on cost. You need to review it and make the right decision.
12: Yeah. Just one more in the property space. First-time buyers with two incomes still priced out of the market. This is from
11: scary,
12: the Society of Chartered Surveys in Ireland. I know you're sick of hearing these. First-time buyer couple with two incomes availing of the government help to buy scheme still face a considerable affordability gap out there at the moment. Isn't it just incredible?
11: Well, especially in Dublin. I mean, the problem here is that I'm hoping they're going to help. The help to buy should be extended or increased come the budget this year. The problem is that help to buy is still based on a 500,000 euro property. You can't find a 500k property in Dublin. Very rarely. And also, don't forget, it's new builds. The second-hand houses don't qualify. So where do you buy a $500,000 house in Dublin, new builds? Like, you don't get, okay, you might get an apartment, but, you know, most people don't want to buy an apartment. They want to rent them because they want to have families and expand. So it's such a shame. They need to really look at that help to buy. Did you see the article last week? And I know you're away, but the help to buy have had a number of issues of revenue where they're claiming back the help to buy off people who had interest in second properties and, you know, are kind of gaming the system, which I think is great. That needs to be done. Those schemes are there to help.

0: Wicklow and Meath, but Cork was the only county where the couple's finances would cover the cost of a three-bed semi. And
1: do you know why that
0: you get
1: is?
0: To live
1: do you know
0: with,
1: why that
0: surrounded
1: is?
0: By brilliant
1: do you know
0: people.
1: Why that is? No one wants to live in Cork. Like, they're all coming to Dublin, the real capital. They're all emigrating from Cork to get up to Dublin, and they're leaving in their thousands. You're in a prime example of
0: in
1: one
0: exile.
1: Of those in exile.
0: In exile.
1: So yeah, you can pick up a house in Cork for a tenner, but you have to listen to someone like you every day.
0: In the same, you just mentioned it, Irish Times article here, upgrading a home's BER rating can add 67,000 to its asking price. New research, that's it, in the Irish Times. It's just
1: now,
0: backing up the comment you
1: now,
0: made.
1: Now, I have an issue with that.
0: Okay.
1: I think that's a bit of greenwashing.
0: Right.
1: I don't believe that for the life of me. You know, I'm not trying to say don't do the solar panels, don't do all these weird and wonderful things. They take so much time to make your money back on them.
0: Yeah.
1: And I don't believe that someone's going to pay more for a BER of a B or a C when you have a property shortage.
0: I
1: don't believe it.
0: Yeah.
1: I just think that's those articles are trying to force people into a situation where they feel like they have to do home upgrades and they can justify them. I did a solar panel thing. Don't know it was that big of a difference.
0: It is extreme, this article. It is kind of capitalizing it over a long period of time and with a premium of 11.7%.
1: Who's quoted in the article? Let's have a look at that. Can you remember who's quoted in the article?
0: Yeah.
1: Let's have a quick scan through just for listeners, because this is, again, important when you see these
0: Research
1: articles.
0: Research from the Central Bank.
1: We'll go with the Central Bankers.
0: But I do think it is allowing... and there's some commentary in there from the ESRI as well, but I do think that it is...
1: by the way, it's a really good thing to do from an eco-footprint point of view. It's a really good thing to upgrade your house, but I just don't think we need to be putting 67K of a false value there. I just can't... I don't know. I just don't believe it. I really don't. No, sorry, Central Bank research is exceptionally well balanced, so I might have to read into it a bit more, but I don't know anyone that would buy a house in today's market or say no to a house or pay less for a house than the asking price. And if you look at maybe what the research here is, like, the fact is you have to be able to look at house prices and be able to find out what the overpay, like, no one's buying a house below value today. So everyone's overpaying for housing. Put a house up for $500,000, it's going for 550, 580 maybe. So I don't believe that somebody bidding for a house of 500K is going to pay more for the energy rate. They're going to pay more because of the competition of buying the house, is my real point here.
0: Yeah.
1: So I'm not sure what level that research goes into, but I think that's a misleading enough figure to help people justify paying money into upgrading the house. I think we should be just doing it because it's better long term for your pocket and it's more eco-friendly. And that should be good enough reasons rather than trying to put figures like that in front of people.
0: Yeah. I think it's kind of one of those, if everything works brilliantly. The last one I'm going to talk to you about, Paul, and there's a few angles within this one, but the Society of Actuaries in Ireland, and we deal with a lot of them here in our business, concerns over consumer protection in Simon Harris's proposed investment account. So in this article, they said a lot of talk about people getting involved in stock picking, buying individual shares. It highlights some of the catastrophic experience people who put their money into, in inverted commas, blue chip bank stocks before the financial crash. And they're recommending that there's a bit of a buyer beware sense that's brought into this system overall. So,
1: okay, let's break this down.
0: Yeah.
1: Let's just talk about this savings scheme. Number one, it's going to be announced in the budget. 100% sure it's going to be announced in the budget for 2027. Number two, I am 90% sure it's not going to happen in 2027. I'd be almost 100% certain it's going to fall into 2028. So we have our tarnish run around telling everybody how great this scheme is and how, you know, it's going to help that squeeze middle, save a little bit more money. It will, but we know nothing about the scheme. I've never heard so much hype about a scheme that hasn't been created yet. It's going to be, we've heard about this since the beginning of the year. So by the time we get to the budget in October, it'd be 10 months talked about. And the problem we have is we've got people coming for consultations asking us, what sort of the scheme? Do I wait to invest until the scheme comes in? We can't say yes or no because we don't know what the scheme is. And it's just not going to happen next year. The body of work that has to be done to be able to bring something like this to the marketplace. We've been involved in roundtable discussions with the Department of Finance.

0: and with Simon Harris, I've been in the rooms. There's nothing to see here. Like, it's make-believe today. And okay, he can bring it in and say, we're going to follow the Swedish model, the UK model with ISIS, whatever he's going to bring out. That needs to be implemented. You know, and you look at how long auto enrollment took, and you look at, he's trying, he needs the life insurance companies, the banks, to change systems. I can tell you now, we can't get a life insurance company to change 0.5 on a management charge without waiting months.
1: Yeah.
0: Because the systems just don't take, and the same, the Department of Finance, the Department, the Revenue Commissioner, there's just so much work to be done to be able to bring this in. And also, we don't have a savings and investment issue. We are savers. We have thousands of people investing. We have a tax problem where the tax is too high for investing through the life insurance industry. It's 38%. He could wave a magic wand in the budget and bring it down to 30%, and loads of people would invest more.
1: Yeah.
0: We don't need a new scheme. We don't need new complicated tax. We don't need anything.
1: Yeah.
0: See, we have a system that works.
1: It's making it more attractive.
0: But like, you can put the life insurance levy in and the pensions levy in overnight with a budget. But yeah, and then when they reduced it last year from 41% like tax down to 38%.
1: Yeah.
0: Just reduce it again and make it a good news story for investing, and say you're helping the squeezed middle save more tax when they invest. That's all the messaging needs to be.
1: Yeah.
0: But dragging this out means that they're still able to charge a higher rate of tax than they should for the next 12 to 18 months. And this scheme is going to be rolled out, mark my words, when a general election is around the corner.
1: Yeah.
0: So he's getting 2 years of going around telling everybody about a scheme that hasn't been created yet. And then he's going to launch it just as a general election comes. It's absolute... Would you call it political masterclass, or do you call it? Well, I don't know. It's really hard.
1: But there's no bonanza here, Paul. I mean, a lot of people seem to think
0: there's nothing.
1: That there's something like
0: there's no
1: the SSIA.
0: SSIA. There's no. I have referred to this like an SSIA type scheme where the government will help.
1: Yeah.
0: It's not going to be as good as the SSIA scheme. You know, but it's very, very, very frustrating. And then look, the actuaries are right. The side of actuaries are right to be coming out with articles saying, warning people. I've seen somebody talk about this during the week as well. Actually, two things. I've seen Simon Harris on Owen McGee's podcast, and Owen asked a brilliant question about his personal finances. We have a finance minister who has never invested before, and he's in charge of bringing out an investment scheme. Like, that's Father Ted.
1: Yeah.
0: That's literally like Father Ted. And it almost goes back to Bertie saying he hadn't got a bank account. Like, it's just, I'm not saying Simon Harris is lying, by the way, but it's just weird.
1: Yeah.
0: it's as weird as Bertie not having a bank account. You're like somebody running the Department of Finance and trying to bring out a savings and investment scheme, and he's never invested before.
1: Yeah.
0: Now, I just think that's bizarre.
1: And particularly all the talk about, you know, raising financial literacy and all the rest of it. Lead from the front, lads.
0: Yeah, lead from the front.
1: Yeah.
0: Lead from the front. But I know this is. This is a PR stunt to make sure that his first investment account is this account.
1: Yeah.
0: That's all that you can see this, like, it's so obvious where this has gone.
1: Yeah.
0: Main thing here is, you need to not wait for the scheme to start your investment journey, in my opinion. If the scheme launches and is better, you can put some money into your investment scheme today and some money into a future investment scheme in the future. There's loads of options open to people. But, you know, sorry, back to this article with the actuaries. We're making assumptions. This article makes assumptions well around what the investment options are going to be.
1: Yeah.
0: We don't know yet.
1: Yeah.
0: It hasn't been designed. So yeah, people typically invested in single stocks is a nightmare. So anything that does come out from the government, we would hope would have a logical piece where it says you need a diversified portfolio with one or a few of the largest fund managers in the world.
1: And that's, you
0: we
1: know,
0: already do that.
1: We'll be
0: that's
1: talking,
0: not that magic.
1: We'll be talking in the market section just about some of the extreme highs and lows that we've seen out there, you know, and it just needs that level of balance there. And people who are saying, I'll hold off until this thing comes, like, I mean, you're missing out on growth on your money. It's sitting there earning nothing. And the old Warren Buffett phrase, you know, when he was asked, you know, about this kind of thing, when was the best time to invest? He said, it's a bit like, you know, somebody asking, you know, when was the best time to plant an oak tree? The answer is 20 years ago, but the next best time is to plant it now.
0: Now, yeah, and exactly, yeah. It's the very same. That's a very wise statement.
1: Now, you see that?
0: Yeah, coming from the oak tree himself.
1: I read that in holidays.
0: You shall now be called the oak tree, my friend.
1: I love it.
0: Stubborn cork oak tree. Bernard, we will, or Mr. Oak Tree, we will stop for a few minutes, go to an ad break for people, and come back in a few moments to review the markets.
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0: We're back in studio with Bernard Walsh. First part of the show, we went through the papers. If you missed it, a lot going on in relation to mortgage advice, the savings account coming from the government, in the budget, which probably won't be launched until 2028, in my opinion. And loads of talk about markets coming your way. So, Bernard, that's good. Let's dive into the markets. Give everyone an update so far.
1: Yeah, look, Paul, it's been a very interesting month of July. One of the things we've seen is that some of the parts of the investment world that did spectacularly well all year have sold off very, very sharply during this month. And anyone in the audience, like we do in Fairstone, bring out an update first couple of days of every month for what's gone on in the month and the year to date. So we're just putting the finishing touches to that at the moment. But you've got companies that are in that are have done incredibly well on the back of the artificial intelligence world, have sold off incredibly sharply, you know, down some of them down 50%, 40% just in the month of July alone. So, you know, we've definitely seen a few that have flown very close to the sun, maybe got some of their wings melted and have fallen very, very sharply.
0: I think the big thing here is that they're public. I mean, some of these companies are still making substantial cash, but they're pledging to sell or spend substantial cash into the future to keep up with AI. It's a conundrum, isn't it? Because it's one of the questions being asked by people all the time, you know, is there going to be an AI bubble burst? What's the situation with AI? And a sell-off like this would nearly lead to an inkling that it is a sell-off and definitely is a sell-off, but that it is a bubble starting to kind of weaken. I'm not too sure. Yeah. I think you're going to see these gains back in the next couple of months. I do think on some of them you will.
1: I think it'll weed out
0: a
1: few of the very, very frothy valuations that are out there. It'll probably give a bit of a sense check that was probably needed. I think the good thing about, like we mentioned diversification first part of the show. Look, within our own funds here, we have about 35,000 different assets. So we're never overexposed to any one sector or to any one company. And it does mean as companies start to grow, they make up a bigger part of our investment mix. And as they get weaker, they'll fall. So the way
0: that's
1: we invest,
0: and
1: that helps to limit the impact of some of these moves here. But, I think the strong, take Microsoft, for example, came out really good results this week. You know, shares went up about 9% after hours trading. Fantastic news there. It has such a strong, well-established business, you know, and it did very, very well. However, at the same time, Meta, or Facebook as it's better known, that exceeded revenue expectations, but their forecast, where they see things going next and how they're going to spend money, meant that their share price fell by 7%. So there's loads of people here that are working for Microsoft and people are working for Meta. One group have had a great night, up 9%. One had a bad night, down 7. You know, they both probably do very well because they're big, big, solid, well-run companies overall. So they'll both probably do okay. But, you know, if you're an individual who's trying to pick...
0: And that's why this is really important, because when it comes to, like, one of the funds we would use in Zurich is the Top Tech 100, which is the top 100, you know, our top 100 tech companies. In that case, you're going to see a balancing, where if you're gone chasing the Facebook stock, you've got hurt. This is where, again, we repeated this earlier on, saying people are sick probably hearing me talk about banks and interest rates and switching your mortgage and fixing it long-term at Avant. The other thing I'm going to ram down people's throat today is you need diversification. You just cannot be chasing single stocks. It's absolutely crazy, in my opinion. Yeah. Yes, you will have your day in the sun, but at least the problem is people they always go too close to the sun. It's very rare that people get out. So, if you have a very well-diversified portfolio in AI, you won't be down as much as if you were chasing one or two stocks. But also, you should have a very well-diversified world index where you're looking at different geographical regions, different sectors. And therefore, if AI does have a bad week or a bad month the way it has, you're hoping, you know, with the diversification, you're not going to feel the full impact of that in your portfolio.
1: Yeah.
0: And that's what the number one thing should be.
1: And even, it was one that we were discussing previously, you know, that you can invest in companies like Microsoft and others that are directly impacted by the world of AI, but you have others that will benefit from AI in terms of greater productivity and how they do their business. You mentioned about European banking stocks from conference that you were at previously. You know, there are loads and loads of different ways
0: This is the BlackRock conference I spoke about where they're saying, AI, okay, you look at the valuations of AI and whatever, you might think there's a bubble burst, but you look at the efficiencies that AI will bring in. So BlackRock opinion was, when you look at European banks, when you look at the share price and you look at their OPEX, how much it costs to run the business, they're still very hands-on with, you know, paperwork and people. And when the AI efficiencies come in, that reduces the cost to run those banks and thus will increase the share price. So they were kind of not betting on, but backing European banks to be real winners from the AI movement over the next number of years. They're taking a little bit more of a weighting towards European banks, where that would never have been in BlackRock's vocabulary over the last 10 years. Yeah. They avoid these things like the plague. So you're seeing, you have to see true AI. It's like, you know, people keep saying it's the biggest distributor since electricity or since lights. You know, again, when someone, you know, turned the first light bulb on, it wasn't about the light bulb lighting the premises. It was about people being able to work later in the night, about factories being able to generate more. The same with electricity. When electricity came in, it was about the efficiencies it made and the more product it could make. It's not about investing in AI actual products itself or AI. It's about trying to find those companies and those sectors that are going to massively benefit from AI. And this is what people get wrong sometimes when they're looking at the AI movement and they're going to go, I want to buy that AI stock. It's not that stock. Sometimes it might be overpriced and it might be too high of a valuation. A lot of hope in there and you might get crucified. But if you take that BlackRock example and go, I'm going to back the bank stocks in Europe and have a well-diversified bank stock portfolio along with everything else being diversified, in my opinion, you're more likely to win that way. And it's not, so maybe not as much, but a safer way. Because their banks are producing good dividends. They're around, you know, decades. They're fairly safe. And then if they can get those efficiencies, that efficiency just drops to the bottom line, which is stock price. Yeah. So that's the thing. That's just one example of what BlackRock we're talking about when we're with them.
1: And, you know, when you look at places like Korea, you know, they... one of the best performing stock markets in the world, but heavily based on two shares, which are SK Hynix and Samsung. And twice in the last week, they have had to impose what are called circuit breakers, which we know if you have a circuit breaker in your house, it stops, you know, a surge in electricity in the same way as their stock market was selling off so sharply because those two shares, you know, even though they delivered phenomenal results, just the market is going, that's brilliant, but is it as brilliant as we thought?
0: Yeah.
1: And so it's very hard to win in that space, but having that wider diversification and taking advantage of, you know, some bank stocks that may be a little bit more undervalued. And even this week alone, we saw companies like UBS announcing, you know, they're already benefiting from those massive improvements. And three of the biggest banks across the world announced massive buyback programs this week. So a company's not going to be buying back its own shares unless
0: they think there's going to be a share price increase.
1: There are no mugs out there. A couple of the other things, Paul, we saw this week, geopolitical tensions increase, Middle East conflict, it's back up there again. Oil tilting at $100 a barrel again. Look, you know, the view in the markets is that a resolution will ultimately be found, but that inflation could stick around for a lot longer.
0: I think it will. And I think if you look at how dependent Europe is on this energy, I think that's the issue that the European Central Bank are really fearing, because other parts of the world aren't as reliant on that oil supply from that one region. So I think it's really important. Again, what does this mean? If you're going to see a spike in inflation, you need to make sure your savings are beating inflation and not just leaving them on overnight deposits with Irish Bank, like the $180 billion that's currently there. So making sure you're going somewhere like Raisin.ie, trying to get over 3% per annum on your savings is really important. So that's you can access Raisin.ie through the AskPaul.ie pages under savings. You want to look at switching your mortgage and making sure you have your mortgage, or taking the existing rate with your bank, if that's the best thing to do, but getting the best rate on your mortgage and fixing it long-term, in my opinion. I'll repeat this time and time again, Advance 3.2 mortgage is a really good option to fix long-term because of the overpayment flexibility in that contract. And then if you are investing with all this volatility going on in the marketplace, whether it is Trump or whether it is AI, the best way to invest, in my opinion, is to invest on a monthly basis, a regular amount for a long period of time. That can be as little as €100 a month or up to tens of thousands, if not even millions. So just trying to diversify and drip feed your money into the market will give you a more diversified investment approach. Number one, with the diversification of the funds we have, but also that approach of monthly investing is really important. Would I feel comfortable putting in a large lump sum today as in anywhere if I needed it back? You know, you shouldn't be leaving your investments for at least 5 years. But if you're a nervous investor and you can't handle those swings, you should be diversifying more into something like the Fairstone 50 fund, which has 50% equities, typically speaking, and 50% bonds. It's an easier ride. But if you can put your money in on a monthly basis, at least you're only making a decision every month with a portion of your lump sum. And if the market does go down, you're going to buy cheaper. Now, obviously, it hurts if the market goes up slightly because you're buying a little more expensive, but it gives you that average of the market over a 2, 3, or a 5-year period. So there's loads of ways to invest. that takes advantage of market movements, I suppose. So while you have got this volatility, it is something to consider. Guys, that's it for the second half of the show. Thank you very much. I'm going to bring you back in for your song after our interview. So relax. Ben's having a panic attack that we haven't asked for a song of the week. If you can leave the studio and think about it, you have your song
1: I'll
0: of the week.
1: I'll think of something.
0: I'll bring you back in a couple of moments. We're going to have an interview after the break with Gavin Heffernan from Poseidon. Poseidon is a hair product company. They are really, really, really good. What this guy has achieved in a short space of time is phenomenal. So I'm really looking forward to having a chat with Gavin. So stay tuned for that after the break.
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5: 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This track is called Dance Terra. If you missed it, the Queen of Pop dropped this song off her new album at the beginning of this month.

0: Teddy Swim's new song, Breakup in Reverse, has arrived. Teddy Swim has written a powerful breakup ballad with this song, reflecting on a relationship gone by. 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
3: Hello and welcome back to today's Personal Finance Show here on Dublin City FM with me, Paul Merriman from askpaul.ie. I am joined in studio by Gavin Heffernan, who is the founder and director of Poseidon Hair. So this is a unique story, I feel. Every kind of couple of months, we bring in entrepreneurs to tell their story. So a slight deviation away from the normal kind of Personal Finance Show. I bought product online, hair product from Poseidon, from Gavin, and he reached out to say thanks a million for the order, and we started sharing emails. And I was like, I love the company, love what you're doing brand wise, can you come on the Personal Finance Show and share your story? It was that simple. So why don't you, first of all, I was really impressed by number one, the product, I will say. We'll go through what you do in a second. And I was really, really impressed by that attention to detail of being able to send an email to somebody personally. I think you'd obviously recognize the brand or the name, which is great. But on your Trustpilot, everyone's saying the same. Like, you've got a 4.7 out of 5 on Trustpilot, and everyone's saying the attention to detail and getting emails directly from the founder is brilliant. So congratulations on what you've achieved today. But let's get into telling listeners what the business is, Gavin.
4: Yeah, thanks very much, Paul. Thanks for having me, and thanks for the lovely introduction. So as Paul mentioned, my name is Gavin Heffron. I'm the founder of Poseidon Hair. Poseidon's a business I created in 2021, so we're just over 5 years in business now. My background is in barbering. I started off as a barber. I started cutting hair in 2018. Did that full time for a few years and then kind of transitioned into the hair products.
3: Okay.
4: So that was really the genesis of it. It was never meant to kind of grow into what it was today. It was really just an upsell at the beginning for my customers. I wanted to have some products in the studio that I could sell to customers. And instead of going wholesale and buying another brand, well, why don't I control this and actually create my own brand around this? And what I was doing at the time to get more customers in was I was putting videos on TikTok and YouTube and social media, trying to get customers to come in. And I found that more of the comments and the traction were about the products. And they're saying, where can I get that spray? Where can I get that thing you put in his hair? And that's when it kind of dawned on me, right, I need to put this online. I need somewhere for these customers to come, because at that time they had to come in to get it.
3: Yeah.
4: So I reached out to a friend of mine who was selling products online. He helped me put a website together, and the rest is history, really.
3: Yeah, it's such a good story. It kind of reminds me, when I seen the first post you did, I did the same thing. I was like, oh, that looks like good product, I'll buy it. As people that might follow me on Instagram know, I do have quite a quiff, so it was dead handy. But what I loved about it was it kind of reminded me of our story as well, in a bit that when we started the Ask Paul brand, or for personal financial planning, it was more traditional old school, like a barber's, where people come in, get the haircut, people came in for financial advice. You could only meet X amount of people. But when people came in, you know, they had to come into the office. And then when we took the Ask Paul brand with social media and were able to develop a website and online consultations, the business really took off. So I thought the similarities between it were great, to be fair. Very, very, very good story for you guys. You went from then barbering to selling in over 48 countries, is it?
4: That's right. Yeah, yeah. I think we're over 50 now. Yeah,
3: it's
4: yeah.
3: Just
4: yeah. It's We've sold in every single state in the US. Our top markets are the US, Ireland, and the UK.
3: Really? So the US is that big, isn't it?
4: Oh, well, big time. Yeah, we've warehoused now in Florida. We've just moved into one in Jacksonville.
3: Great.
4: Yeah, I was just on the phone with them yesterday having a look at my my little stand.
3: Great.
4: So we're just in the process now of sending our second shipment of stock over there. So the first one was a little bit tricky. But yeah, we've opened up there now, so we can ship for cheaper and faster into the US, into South America, and into Canada as well, which is another big market for us.
3: That's phenomenal. And don't forget, we started this well in 2021.
4: 2021, yeah. So we're just over 5 years old now. Yeah.
3: And then 12,000 men across 48 countries using your product.
4: I think even more now. Yeah, yeah. Yeah, yeah.
3: That's phenomenal.
4: Thanks very much.
3: It's really phenomenal. Let's talk about, for our listeners, because I always like to use using the time on air for these sessions to talk about the challenges, what your fears were, and, you know, what kind of systems you used. And you know, you mentioned your friend at the website, but were you using Stripe, or what's the technology? You mentioned obviously the issue with the states and importing in there, especially after the Trump administration came in. So yeah, let's bring this through that, if you don't mind, the kind of challenges you faced early on, because I know how hard it is getting up and running, setting up, but obviously you're a completely different industry than what I am. So yeah, let's have a chat about that, the challenges maybe from the beginning.
4: Yeah, like, and it's very multifaceted, Paul, as you know as well. There's financial challenges, there's, you know, administration challenges. I suppose I'll start with the US. So that was around August last year, where I was told from my fulfillment center, right, we're stopping this on post service that we have, sending stuff to the US via. It was expensive, but it was manageable. I could eat some of the margin. And then I moved to Royal Mail for that, and I think it doubled or trebled the cost of that. So that was a huge challenge. In a very short amount of time, I needed to vet a good few warehouses over there. I needed to figure out how to send stock there. I needed to figure out what tax numbers did I need an LLC over there, did I not? And all this stuff was very, very challenging. Luckily, I got some great advice from some great people that had done it beforehand, and I got some good recommendations.
3: Great.
4: And we landed on our one in Florida. But it was a lengthy process, and it was a very long time of swallowing a lot of margin, because I didn't want to gouge our customers. I didn't want our customers to suffer from this change. Luckily, we got that sorted. Another huge challenge in running the business, and I think this might be more holistic for other businesses in general. Mine might be specific to mine, the one I've just mentioned there, but kind of feeling like you're a bit out of control.
3: Yeah.
4: And the way I tackled that was I religiously do my P&L accounts at 8 a.m. every morning. And that was advice given to me by John Larkin, the founder of The Black Stuff, which I'm sure you're familiar.
3: I use The Black Stuff as well. He is flying. Yes. They're doing exceptionally well.
4: Really,
3: that's another really good success story.
4: Yeah,
3: I think their turnover figures are quite phenomenal now.
4: Very, very
3: where they started. But again, similar kind of, I've seen them online as well.
4: Yep.
3: And again, type of the same, I suppose, funnel, same concept. Which is great. It's great to see other brands taking advantage of that.
4: Yeah. And the interesting thing, I mean, with John, is he's a former founder as well. This isn't his first business.
3: Yeah.
4: And he's carried that over. I think he said to me on the phone that it was 16 years now. Every morning he's done a P&L account of the previous day of his business. And that's sort of the language he speaks to his business in. And I've tried to take that on in mine as well. Not be so emotional about decision making. Look at the numbers and go, right, well, what's higher than it was yesterday? What's lower than it was yesterday? Right, well, what are the problems I actually don't need to focus on here? What's working well? What can I just leave and forget about? And what should I really dive in on and give my focus to?
3: Yeah, very good. That's a great tip for anyone starting off, actually, in fairness. Because like I said, I think the big thing for business when you feel out of control is you start emotionally reacting, which I've definitely been failed to do before myself. So it was trying to keep the emotions out of it and trying to keep it structured just to the numbers. And it's very easy to make a decision then once you take the emotions out of it.
4: Very true,
3: Okay, so that's the US. Talking about, like, as in getting the product first, testing the product, and even like so clever the way you're doing the tutorial still on YouTube. So you're still, so that is that a hook in? Because usually, like, to be fair to the Black Stuff, I don't know, John, haven't seen John, haven't, where you're quite, you know, visible to the brand. So was that the marketing strategy from the beginning? I know you mentioned you were doing it anyway and the product came out of it, but you've kept that up. Is that how you're winning so much business? And so
4: that was the strategy at the beginning. Yeah, that was all intentional. Like you mentioned at the beginning, you know, it says it all over the Trustpilot. I reached out to you personally, said I love the show. That's always kind of been my style. I always wanted to be front and center. I always wanted this to not just be hair product, because you can go into Boots and I don't even know how many are on the shelves there.
3: To be fair,
4: you have the pick of the bunch. But what I really wanted to do with Poseidon was I wanted to build trust with the customers, and actually, particularly for young lads who these days are struggling with confidence and mental health on a wider scale, I wanted to actually give them an actionable skill, give them something that, like, you can take this away in the form of a tutorial and you know how to style your hair now. You're not just relying on this clay is going to make it look perfect, or that powder is going to make it look perfect. Like, no, it's you, right? We're just helping. We're giving you the products, but ultimately it's you and your skill set that we're giving you that are going to give you great hair and in turn better confidence.
3: Yeah, it's so clever. It's brilliant. And again, it kind of reminds me of the Ask Paul piece where I did all the content in the beginning. It would have done similar stuff when people kind of reached out for consultations and been able to kind of cope with, connect with people. Because I think that's where, that's the good thing about online is that okay, you can sell more products and get more customers. But it also gives you an ability to be able to connect with people like you could never connect with before. Like, there's not one person that Boots knows anything about the people that are walking at the Boots.
4: Yeah.
3: Or for any product they're getting.
4: Yeah.
3: So it's able to open up those relationships and conversations.
4: Yeah.
3: And I also think it builds massive brand loyalty. Like, when I get your emails back in, I want the support. I know I need, where before we bought something online, I've never really, like, if it runs out, like, you forget about it and you're just gone to the next product or something, so whether it's shaving foam or anything. But yeah, I think when you have a relationship, even just simple as emails back and forth, you feel you're part of something, you know, as in it was a relationship in a weird way, as in between the company and the customer, which is so hard to build. Like, that's literally gold dust.
4: Yeah.
3: Across any industry, but especially, I would have said, your industry.
4: Mm-hmm. Absolutely.
3: Do you still barber?
4: No, not at all. No. I'm still.
3: I need a bit on the size doors over before you leave the studio.
4: No, anymore. No, I still will do the odd one for my brothers or my dad if there's a wedding or something like that. But those boots are hung up. They're gone.
3: The scissors are on. Okay. Yeah. Very good. Let me talk about giving people lessons, for you to give them lessons, rather. What's the biggest financial? I know you mentioned the kind of the distribution piece. What's the biggest financial learning you've had in the business? It was like the P&L and the kind of...
4: Yeah, it's a great question. Well, I think maybe I'll go back to the P&L, but I'll expand on it a little bit. Mm-hmm. The biggest lesson is you can see one number and there might be multiple decisions that can come from that. And that's still the difficult part. Like, let me give an example, right? So if I have a look at my fulfillment costs as a percentage of my revenue over a given time period, maybe it's the last 30 days, maybe it's 90, I don't know. And that number looks too high. That's higher than the benchmark I'm looking for or against similar brands. Might be very easy for me to go and blame my partner and say, right, they're charging me too much, and then shop around and spend loads of time doing that. When that might not be the only solution, I might be able to put a €1 price increase on the product. I might be able to charge a euro extra on the shipping side.
3: Yeah.
4: And that might solve the issue. And that's a very, very quick fix. I can look at the data. I can look at the conversion rate to see if that's actually making a difference for customers. And that might save me so much hassle of ruining a relationship that I've had for 4 years with a supplier, or spending a load of time shopping around, meeting guys for coffee and calls and that sort of thing. So yeah, I think the biggest lesson financially in the business was the numbers can... Yes, they tell a story, but there might be multiple paths to.
3: I think it's back to
4: what your solution
3: it's
4: is.
3: It's back to trying to react, isn't it? You're kind of coming back to knowing the business so well and trying to react. But I think that's an important thing because your operations is about 2021, so with 5 years under your belt, I think that gets better as time. I even say this with our business sometimes when things go wrong, not because I'm CEO or not trying to blow my own trumpet, but. Mm-hmm. Sometimes you can see the solution to problems quicker than people that are only in 2 years or 3 years, even though they have a certain skill set in that department.
4: Yep.
3: And they're probably more knowledgeable in that department than me, but trying to link it all together to the overall business, or whether it's the marketing, ops, finance, and trying to get that. But I think that just comes with experience and not being able to. I think those first couple of years, you panic.
4: Yeah.
3: And you definitely make the wrong decision sometimes.
4: It does. And there's a big difference between having 1 year of annual accounts in versus 5 years. I'm not sure exactly how it works in financial services, but I'll usually get a dip between the start of the year and summer. Yeah. Nobody's buying hair products, you know? And the first year that happened, I was freaking out. Oh, my business has gone down the toilet. It's all gone. Yeah. But, you know, that happens 2, 3, 4 years in a row.
3: And all of a sudden, you get used to
4: seasonality and get used to it. Yeah. So, like, it's a bit of what you're saying about reacting better and quicker because you've had more skin in the game. Yeah. And it's a bit of just time and seeing the seasonality come in and seeing the ebbs and flows that your business goes through because of its specific product or industry or whatever that is. Yeah.
3: Yeah. Back to kind of, let's do the pitch. What makes your product so good in your opinion? I know I'm going to sing his praises and I think all the Trustpilot is singing for itself. Mm-hmm. But why do you think it is? What's different about it? Well, is it the time you put into the product at the beginning? Is it the partners you use? Is it that I think there might be a slight bit of this. Now, maybe not for me, I'm probably too old, but is there a slight bit of, with the YouTube tutorials, which to be fair, I think they're probably at a younger demographic, but maybe I'm wrong. But is it that you've got a good feel factor of the people with the brand rather than the actual product? I'm not trying to ditch the product there.
5: Not
3: by
5: at
3: the
5: all.
3: Way.
5: No.
3: So I think it's a balancing between the two of them. So what do you think it is? What makes it work? And it is actually a really good product.
4: Thank you. Yeah, and I completely agree with you. It is both, and they're both as important as the other. One is not. One doesn't trump the other.
3: Yeah.
4: The product itself is really, really good. They were designed with young people in mind and the styles the young people want today. They're not multi-purpose, you know, like they're designed to get you texture in the hole that young people want and that non-greasy look, yeah. You know, that maybe was popular 20 years ago with the Brill Cream
3: Cream.
4: Yeah, whatever.
3: I remember this stuff called Dax.
5: Yeah.
3: Do you remember Dax?
5: Yeah,
3: it was a blue tub. Just like Vaseline. It's like the barber used to sell it at Tala Village, Johnny. I used to go to him and they used to say, my brother is 7 years older, be Alan. And my man would buy it and he was like, tell Alan not to put in too much of that stuff because he was going up every 2 weeks and buying this Dax stuff. He's like, that's supposed to do you a year. My brother was like latching the trail. It was like literally Vaseline in your hair. Yeah, you're right. So that context thing comes back in relation to it. Very good. So back to the pitch. It's a mixture of both, but let's just talk about the product then. What is it with the product? The actual thing itself then, outside of the feel-good factor and everything with it, with the hold and the looks and everything.
4: Yeah, like I'll go with the sea salt spray because that's the hero product.
3: Yeah.
4: So many lads have the experience of going on holiday, jumping in the sea every day and being like, wow, I look brilliant. And maybe some of that is the sun kiss, the tan and whatever. But a lot of it is the hair. It's that sort of beachy look that everybody loves. And that's been a really handy hero product to have because even if you haven't tried sea salt spray or mine specifically, you know what it's going to give you. Everybody's been in the sea and knows that they like the way their hair looks. So I really wanted to lead with that because it was an easy sell. Everyone knows that experience. Everyone knows how much they like that. It's like, we can just give that to you in a bottle. You don't have to be going down to the 40 foot in the depths of January and, you know, almost freezing to death. Just do it in the bathroom here.
3: Excellent. That makes sense.
4: Yeah.
3: Let's talk about where people can find you. How to buy.
4: Yeah. Well, we ship from Strabane, so we ship to Ireland, the UK within 1 to 2 business days. On our website, www.poseidonhair.com, POSEIDONHAIR. We're also in Phelan's Pharmacy in both Milltown and I think. Maybe just Milltown for now. We might be in Ranelagh. I'll have to double check. We're also in a number of barbershops across the country as well. So that's the website's probably the best place to find us.
3: Absolutely. We'll link everything into this show anyway through our social media channels and YouTube, etc. So you'll be able to find it on those. Just on that point then. Talk to me about going into distribution before we wrap up. Sorry. So your distribution is pretty much online, but now you're in, say, one or two pharmacies.
4: Right. Yeah.
3: So have you any plans to try and expand that? Would you like to expand? Did you think it's too much? Like, what's your opinion on that? Is it too much hassle? I don't mean being rude saying that compared to the online piece. Mm-hmm. Because I remember even years ago when I started as a kid working, I was working for jobs, it was like Campbell Soups just doing the merchandising and Dunnes for argument's sake. Torturous to deal with. It was horrendous. So, yeah, does that get you back into more, not saying complications, but it's going to be a tougher side of business than online, I presume.
4: It is a tougher side of business. Yeah. And like, it's been a learning curve. We only got signed with our first pharmacy there in January.
3: Congratulations.
4: And thank you very much. And they've been very, very patient with me, to be fair.
3: Great.
4: This has been a learning experience for me. I've never put products into pharmacies or distributor, but if there's any distributors listening here, give me a call. I'm more than happy to have a chat. The online, I think, will always be our bread and butter, our everyday, but it's something I would love to get off the ground. I'd love to be in a lot more locations, and it's something we're ready for now. Yeah.
3: Well, that's great. Stock. That's the good hopefully coming to every store there, everybody, whereas a pharmacy or a supermarket.
4: Hopefully. Maybe we'll have a follow up in a year's time now.
3: Yeah,
4: you know,
3: we'll
4: spend the whole time naming them off.
3: Yeah, we definitely will. Gavin, you know what? You're a breath of fresh air, and congratulations on the business success to date. And thanks for coming to share it with listeners because there's so much value. And I think, even out of all the tips you're giving, what you're talking about the business, especially the challenges, it's the enthusiasm and you can see you love what you do, which I just think not many people get to experience. So congratulations, everything done. Thanks for coming in, and look forward to seeing you in a year with even bigger news.
4: Thanks very much, Paul.
3: Great pleasure.
4: Thanks for listening.
3: Bernd, you're back in just for one job, which is the song of the week. So we just had Gavin on, really good interview. 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We'll leave you with this song choice, which I'm always nervous about, but give it to me anyway.
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5: Hiya, I'm Megan McCrory and this is Loving and Listening Live, your go-to guide to the hottest live concerts in Dublin. 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Playing 3 Arena, August 11th. 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Playing alongside Sir Cartier, Cash Carty, ring the bells? Yes, Playboy Carty. Both playing Croke Park August 22nd and 23rd. I don't know about you, but I don't want to miss a single one of these gigs. I'm Meg, and that was Loving and Listening Live.
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0: Hello and welcome to Ladies Launch with me, Sarah Naylor, on Dublin City FM. Today's guest is an incredibly inspiring young entrepreneur who proves that age is no barrier when you have the passion, the determination and the strong sense of purpose. Michaela May is just about to turn 18 and she's already the founder of three businesses. She's the creator of Sonder Magazine, Ireland's first teen mental health magazine, which provides a safe online space where young people can feel heard, supported and less alone. Michaela also runs Sonder Spotlight, where she shares her inspiring stories of young people in business, as well as her own baking business. Her entrepreneurial journey began when she was just 7 years old, when she started selling to her classmates. And that early love of business has grown into a powerful mission to make a positive difference in the lives of young people. All profits from Sonder Magazine are donated to Pieta House, supporting vital mental health and suicide prevention services. Today, we'll be talking about Michaela's journey into entrepreneurship, reality of running three businesses before the age of 18, and why creating safe spaces for young people is so important. Michaela, welcome to the show.
1: Thank you so much for having me.
0: I'm so excited to get talking to you because, number one, I struggled with my own mental health and I wrote a book and I've donated all the profits to Pieta House. So I'm delighted.
1: That's unreal. I didn't know that now.
0: Do you know something? It's talking to you outside. It's such a passion of mine to give back to the world, because I think when you have good people in the world doing good things, it can only have that ripple effect going forward.
1: Yeah.
0: I teach a lot of young people and they do struggle so, so much. So I think what you're doing is incredible. And I want this opportunity for you to share with all of our listeners what it is that you do and how you do it and what you want to do more of.
1: Yeah.
0: So tell us about you and Sonder and where you are and what you're doing.
1: Yeah. So I started Sonder when I was 16. Mm-hmm. I was in transition year and you might know, like, in transition year, it's, you don't have exams or anything. And I think a lot of young people can kind of get caught up in transition. You're having loads of fun, but you kind of lose that.
0: The structure.
1: Yeah. Do you know what I mean? So I was like, look, it was September, transition year, 16. And I was like, I'm going to try make something really good out this year instead of not doing anything. And then I get that shock going into fifth year.
0: Yeah. Where you have to start doing more. Yeah.
1: So I started Sonder and it was more, I didn't really see it going on longer than
0: transition year.
1: Yeah.
0: Like you were like going to have a project for the year.
1: Yeah. I was just going to do something fun. And it wasn't like originally mental health. Like it was all, I was just doing like fashion and fun stuff and sharing stories about like friendship, like female friendships and stuff like that. And it kind of just grew from there. Like I done one and I really loved it and I fell in love with it. I love design and I like the whole process of it.
0: I know, it's absolutely beautiful.
1: It's so fun. And I really loved it.
0: Like the actual design of it, it's like a Vogue magazine or a Grazia magazine. Like it's really well put together.
1: I love that. I wanted it to look, I didn't want it to look like a skill project. Mm-hmm. Like I wanted it to look that bit more professional. And that's when I discovered that I actually really liked doing all the graphic design and all that. And I never would have discovered that. And yeah, I done one. Loved it. I got really nice feedback and I didn't even put it online then. It was only really, I was just doing it with friends and in school. And then everyone was like, look, I think this is actually bigger than you think. And my mom was very like, you should just keep going with this. If you love it, like just keep doing it. I put it online and the response I got was unreal.
0: That's amazing. And then what made you then bring it to printing and posting it out to people?
1: So at the start, it was just like, I got like, I think 30 orders and it was just like, people in my school, people that had wrote in it. And I was just, didn't have an online store or anything. I was like, look, just have Luke me the money there and I'll order them and send them, like I'll give them to you in school. Like I wasn't posting or anything. And then,
0: so you were using the other students' stories as the content for the magazine?
1: Yeah. And then first time I done it, like I just broke even with the profits. Okay. Like I literally just broke even.
0: Did you understand all of that, or did you even care about that at the beginning?
1: I didn't really care about that. Like it was more like a little project. Mm-hmm. And I wasn't really looking at it as anything more than that, if that makes sense. And
0: because it was giving you something to focus on.
1: Yeah, exactly. And then it was only when like I loved doing, like from first year I done business studies and I fell in love with it. I really loved doing it and I loved business before then. But it kind of gave me that bit of foundation to be like, right, now doing my second one, what can I do now to actually profit off it?
0: Yeah.
1: And where do I want them profits to go? And am I going to keep them profits or am I going to donate them profits? And it came down to like, I learned how to do my website and got the right manufacturer and made sure everything was perfect. And I was at a point where I was like, I actually want to give back. I want to give this money back because this is the whole point of Sonder. I want to make a difference. And what's the way I can make a difference? Like money and providing them with a bit of funding where they can provide services to young people.
2: Yeah. And when you were creating this business and it was going to create, even though it's generating money and it's generating profits, you're giving it back, where did you get the help to understand where to find your manufacturers, how to do your website? Did anybody help you or did you just figure all that out yourself?
1: I was really interested in it. So it really helped me because like I had that drive, like I wasn't getting bored. And I wanted to do it on my own. I've always been a bit like very independent where like I kind of want to figure stuff out on my own. But I think I'm really lucky because I've grown up obviously in the age where I have social media and YouTube so accessible to me. And I was able to kind of look up stuff and really educate myself. But I think me figuring it out on my own, I've learned so much more than if I had of just been like, right, I'll just pay someone to do it for you.
2: Yeah. And what were the kind of supports? What did you think that was really important? What have you found important? I know your mom has been a massive support for you.
1: Yeah. I think like I did have an amazing support system around me. Like my mom and dad are amazing. I have amazing friends. I don't know how I would have reached as many people as I did without social media. That's been a really big deal for me. And social media has its ups, like its downsides and all. But it's great. Like I don't know how I would have done any of Sonder without having that platform to kind of try reach more people.
2: Yeah. Like I've got two kids and they're like in around your age and they use social media a lot, but they don't create content on social media. And there is a big difference from being a consumer of it and creating content to send out there. How did you get past that? Like creating the message to send it to the big wild world where you know people are going to be criticizing you?
1: Yeah. I think it was really hard starting. Mm-hmm. I've kind of been posting like on social media since I'm quite young. Like I've always loved it. And I've kind of got used to, you get that bit of trolling now and then. Mm-hmm. But my mom always gave me the same advice, just delete them. And like, what are they going to do then? Like you just, if you like what you're doing, you love what you're doing, who cares what anyone else thinks of it?
2: Yeah, I think that's so important. Is that what you do be saying to the people that contact you from Sonder?
1: 100%.
2: What kind of messages do you get from your followers?
1: It really makes me feel like what I'm actually doing is doing something. Sometimes you can get me carried away and you're like, what am I even doing? But it takes that one message. Like I'll get a few where it's like, you've really helped me and I really appreciate what you're doing and I think it's really important. And I love hearing from the people who are following me because sometimes like it's hard to remember that like all these people, like these are real people, these all have their own lives. Yeah. And that is actually the meaning of Sonder. Like you're the main character of your own life, but everyone is having their own unique experience. So it really is the meaning and the whole meaning at the end of the day of Sonder.
2: That is, and where did you come up with the name actually?
1: So I was on TikTok scrolling. I saw this word and it was like the dictionary definition of it. And I was like, that's lovely. And I always kind of thought of it. And I was like, oh, when I'm older, I'm going to get a tattoo of that. Like, I love it. And then when I was thinking of names, I had a few names that I was throwing around. And none of them were really
2: landing.
1: Like, yeah, none of them were sticking. And then I was like, this is Sonder. It explains exactly the message I want to give out to people and exactly the difference, like the
2: way you want them to feel
1: exactly,
2: when they hear it.
1: Yeah. And it kind of captures the whole idea, the whole message I'm trying to send out.
2: Yeah. The essence of Sonder. And what do you see Sonder being in the future?
1: I really want to reach more people. I think it's really hard to kind of break through that wall and reach as many people as you can. And I'm delighted of how many people I've reached now, but I want to get to more young people. And
2: post every day?
1: I don't post every day. Okay. You know that? I probably should post every day. But, you know, I think I try to post as much as I can.
2: Yeah.
1: And I try to take as many. I jump on opportunities. Like, as soon as I saw your podcast, I was like, right, I've nothing to lose.
2: Yeah.
1: Like, just send a message. You know what I mean? And I think that's gotten me a lot of things.
2: Yeah.
1: Just jumping on stuff.
2: 100% believe. Like, because I think that what is the worst that can happen? They say no.
1: Exactly.
2: Yeah.
1: I've nothing to lose.
2: Yeah. And always ask, because if you don't ask, you don't get. Yeah.
1: Yeah.
2: And it's that positive mental attitude that you have that I think is going to bring your business forward. Like you were saying, you do baking also. You bake cakes.

0: I thought my life was over. Like, when I left school, I was like, right, my life's over now. Like, I'm not going to be able to go to college. I'm not following the traditional route. Like, what am I doing? But, you know, not everyone is going to go on the same path in life. Like, mm-hmm. if all you can do when things are thrown at you is find a different way.
1: When did you leave school?
0: Left school in fifth year.
1: Okay.
0: So just a few months ago. I was struggling a lot with my mental health, and I was just finding it really difficult, but I knew I wanted more, and I dealt with a lot of bullying from a young age in school. And I think a lot of young people have, and it's a hard thing to navigate. Like,
1: yeah. And I think that it's just not seen as bullying by some people.
0: Yeah.
1: And it's that words really hurt, and yeah. they last, and they make a difference to how you see yourself. I think that that is such a strong message for you to have as a young woman in the world, that like, words can hurt, and 100%. They do cause problems in people's lives.
0: And I think that like, the bullying is thrown around a lot. Like, you know, when someone, like, you might be slagging your friends, messing, and you're like, oh, is that bullying me? But it's really deeper than that. And bullying, like, it can really throw your life in a whole different direction. Like, it threw my life in a whole different direction than I thought it would. I had a very clear path of what I was going to do. And in the past 6 months, it's all changed for me. But there's always other ways around it.
1: And I think that it's really important as a woman in business to be able to navigate the things that are going to happen in life that are going to, one, probably rock you personally, and two, rock your business. And if you have that strong foundation of what is my passion, what's my purpose, I've got that North Star goal that I'm always going to head towards. And Sander is that for you.
0: Yeah, 100%. And I don't know where I'd be without Sander. I really don't. I think it's given me that purpose. And I think if any young person is listening and they feel like they don't know what they're doing, find your passion, find what you really love. And if you can turn that into something that's going to give you that sense of belonging, then that's amazing.
1: And I think that that's another thing that really struck to me in the beginning, is that you started it to help yourself.
0: Yeah.
1: To do something to encourage yourself to be part of school in transition year. And it just grew from that. And it's actually become a really successful business. I seen your post there recently. You're going to the post office with laden down with all of these magazines that you're sticking in the post. And in an online world where everything is accessible online, to literally receive that book in the post must feel so unusual, but so special for people.
0: And a lot of people say that to me, why are you doing, like, who uses physical media anymore, really? Like, magazines are kind of going out of
1: circulation.
0: Yeah. And I just wanted to do something completely different. Like, you see the online posts and a lot of times you just scroll past them. I wanted something that's like, you can physically hold in your hand and you can see, you can feel the stories, you can see the picture and you can see the person's story. And I love that. Like, I really love that.
1: I am the queen of journaling. I have to write everything down. I have to have something on a piece of paper.
0: Yeah.
1: I think when you can physically read something and you can go back to it, like, I have magazines that are probably older than you now at this stage, books that are older than me even, that I can constantly go back to and take guidance from or inspiration from, because everything hits differently at different stages. Like you say, if you just scroll past something, you might remember it for 5 minutes, but you won't remember it in 5 years.
0: I think like a lot of stuff online gets buried. Like, you can post and post and post. Sometimes a lot of it gets buried. I think with physical media, it's so nice to always have that. And I think it's just kind of, it sets it apart from other stuff, where I kind of wanted something that would stand new. And I love that you can actually have the physical magazine, and it's bringing print media back. And that's kind of what I wanted to do as well.
1: Yeah,
0: get them off their phones, because sometimes you need that little break off your phone.
1: Absolutely, it's so true. It's just that opportunity to step away from the phone and get lost in the stories. And tell us about your contributors, like, because I know that you have some regular contributors that talk about different things. So what kind of information will they get in their Sander magazine?
0: So I really say, like, there's something there for everyone. And I done like a women's mental health, and I done a men's mental health, and I was like, look, there needs to be something for everyone. Like, this is for everyone. Why should I just put it down into this is for men and this for women? Like, no. So I done the issue I just done there for everyone. There's messages from boys, girls, there's like beauty, there's fashion, mental health, sport, like everything you can find. And there's a lot of lovely stories from teen business owners as well.
1: Excellent. Give us a few of those stories.
0: So there's a lovely girl, she's nails. She's in Crumlin.
1: Okay.
0: And she wrote about like starting

0: her business, and she started very young doing her business, and I think it's really inspiring. And a lot of these young people who are sharing their stories, they share the parts that they did struggle and they did find it really hard. And I love that we do live in kind of generation now where people are more willing to tell their backstory.
1: Yeah,
0: and
1: it's the not good, just, the bad, the ugly.
0: Exactly. I say if someone went onto my Instagram, like, look at her lovely life. It is like the highlight reel. But it's lovely that a lot of people now, they're saying, have this lovely, I got all these lovely opportunities, but this is what I've dealt with and this is what I've struggled with to get here.
1: Yeah. And you know, the struggle is constant because every day there's a different thing that will come up. You could be having the best month ever and then something out of the blue, it's a little comment or a little message, and it just knocks your confidence for a couple of weeks, and then you're back on the horse again.
0: Like, I wonder for them.
1: Do you, I know you have said that you have had trolling messages. Have any of them like left an imprint or made you stop and think, am I going to keep doing this?
0: Definitely. Like, I do like ads, right? So they'd come up on a lot of people's feeds.
1: Yeah.
0: And do get a lot of trolling over that. And it's probably like, I think I've been quite lucky with like my personal page and with Sander that I don't get many trolls. Like an odd one now and then, but on the ads, there'd be a lot of trolls.
1: Okay.
0: And I think it did at first really, really bother me. This is horrible. Like, I hate it. And it was kind of sticking with me and it was making me really upset. And I just felt a bit worthless.
1: Yeah.
0: And it kind of took me a while to be like, I actually love what I'm doing. And I love doing social media and I love making these ads and I really like what I'm selling.
1: Yeah.
0: So like,
1: and
0: why
1: you really
0: wouldn't
1: believe
0: I?
1: In it.
0: I do. Yeah. I love it. So why would I ever stop? And I've always wanted to do social media from a young age.
1: Mm-hmm.
0: So if that's the, there's always going to be
1: a good and a bad.
0: Exactly.
1: A yin and a yang.
0: Yeah. But for me, the good outweighs the bad.
1: Yeah.
0: So it wouldn't be worth me giving up over a few trials if it's actually what I want to do for the rest of my life and it makes me feel fulfilled.
1: Yeah.
0: And I just kind of ignore them now. I try to just stay away from it.
1: Brilliant. And you know, when you're talking to the other teen business owners, do you give them any advice on how they can navigate their business trials and tribulations?
0: I think online there's like a really big thing of like, oh look, I'm 18 and look at all the success that I've gotten. But I think it's all right to like mess stuff up. Like the amount of times I've made a mistake on Sander or I've launched something and I've actually been like, wait a minute. Maybe I should take this down. This isn't ready to go out yet. Like, I think don't rush it. And this is what I say a lot. Like, you're allowed to make mistakes. Yeah. Everyone's going to make mistakes, especially when you're starting a business and you're going to be your own boss. You're going to make mistakes because you're learning. And that's okay. Like, don't let it knock you.
1: Mm-hmm. I think patience is a big thing, especially in your age group, because a week in your life is probably like a year in my life. You know, like a week goes so fast. So many things happen. And it's like to realize that it's only been a week or it's only been a month since I've done X, Y, and Z, and look at how the growth has been.
0: Yeah.
1: And not expecting that, like, it's been, not every video is going to go viral.
0: Exactly.
1: Like, yeah.
0: And it's really easy to put your self worth on your business. And like, if your business isn't doing good, then you're feeling really like, what am I doing? And it can take a toll.
1: It's so intertwined. Yeah. Like, because your business and your personal life is one and the same.
0: Yeah.
1: It's like, work is still part of your personal life. You still have to get up and go and do it. So yeah, it is part, you can.
0: It does, it takes a huge toll sometimes. But it's kind of being able to separate that, like, this is my work, even though it's my, I'm my own
1: It's your
0: boss.
1: Baby also, yeah.
0: You do feel like it's your baby.
1: Yeah.
0: But you also have to kind of take time to yourself and be like, you have to be able to detach that as well.
1: Yeah.
0: And take time to yourself.
1: How do you mind your own mental health now?
0: I really, really struggled with being able to separate work and play, basically.
1: Yeah.
0: And I really put a lot of my self worth on Sander. And if I made a mistake with Sander, it was ruining my whole day. I wasn't able to function. But I think if you're a young person and you're really struggling with your mental health, Jigsaw is an amazing day. Absolutely changed my life with their services.
1: Okay.
0: They have amazing mental health services. And I reached out to them. And it really kind of helped me come back and be like, I can separate this and I can kind of change it. And something that I took with me was I needed to have that time off my phone and find another hobby. And that for me is baking. Like, I love baking. That's like my, would be my kind of time
1: that's
0: away.
1: Where you can get lost in it.
0: And
1: And it's kind of a hands-on repetitive task as well. So you can do it kind of without kind of turning off your brain a bit. Yeah.
0: And I think what you said with journaling as well, I think that can be so amazing for young people, because sometimes at the end, I just need a brain dump onto a page and then you can sleep.
1: Do you know what it is for me? Is because sometimes when you say what's in your head to somebody, they don't forget it.
0: Yeah.
1: You know, whereas at least when you write it down on a page, it's gone off your head, it's gone to the paper and you've unloaded.
0: Exactly.
1: Yeah.
0: I think it's so nice, because sometimes when you get into bed, you're just spiraling on and on and on. I think it's so nice to just have that before bed, close it, then you're grand. It's off your chest.
1: And do you do the same for your business then? Like, so looking after your mental health for you, do you have the same kind of thing for your business? Like, do you set goals and strategies for your business on a weekly or monthly basis?
0: Yeah, definitely. So I kind of, like, every time I'm doing a launch, so I've only done 4 launches now in the 2 years, because it does take me a long time to get them done. But every time I'm thinking about doing a new launch, I'm like, right, how many people do I want this to reach? Where do I want this to go? And who do I want to be in it? And like, they're like the main ones. And where do I want the money to go as well?
1: Yeah.
0: The profits.
1: And has the profits always gone to Pieta?
0: Yeah.
1: Okay.
0: Always.
1: And will it always go to Pieta, or will you partner with a different charity?
0: I love Pieta. I think they're amazing. Well, I think now I really want to give back to Jigsaw as well. Yeah. I think they're probably the biggest like mental health charities in Ireland. I think it's kind of nice to give them their funding, give them a bit of funding, because it is something that is quite underfunded, I think.
1: Absolutely.
0: A long waiting list, because a lot of young people are struggling with their mental health and you don't realise how common it is.
1: Yeah. Oh, definitely, 100%.
0: Yeah. Like,
1: and I think as women in business as well, we all struggle at some point, as you say, like associating our own self-worth with the actual output of the business. And like, that's definitely part of your mental health. You have to be able to see it, address it, and have tools to move forward 100%. With it. And I think the tools that you talked about are really important, but it's how do you find those tools?
0: Yeah. Yeah, you have to kind of find stuff that you're really interested in, whether that's like fitness or like, I actually, there's this big trend now where it's like, even with adults, like colouring.
1: Yeah.
0: Sometimes like, it's real therapeutic, and it's just finding something that's going to help you unwind. Do you know what I mean?
1: Find something that you enjoy, that takes your mind off whatever the other bull that's going around in your head is. Talk the monkey voice, I call it. Or psycho Sarah, sometimes I call it as well.
0: Sometimes you do have to just be like, you start spiraling and you have to like bring yourself back. Like, I need to chill out. I need to kind of talk to yourself sometimes and be like, you're doing fine. Everything's fine. You need to take a step back. Because sometimes you can get caught up in, I want this, I want this, I want this. Mm. Sometimes you have to kind of look back and like, look at all the stuff I've already done.
1: Yeah. So what's next for Sander?
0: So I am going to college now. I'd love to do another issue. I do love doing it. And I want to reach more people, and it's reaching more people for me. Because I kind of feel like with Sander that I've hit a wall where I'm like, I've reached amazing people and I love it, but I want it to be big.
1: You want to go to hundreds of thousands instead of tens of thousands.
0: Yeah, exactly. And I think it's a really good tool that I kind of feel like it's a waste when it's not reaching.
1: Yeah, more.
0: More.
1: Mm-hmm.
0: Do you know what I mean?
1: So if you have one ask for our listeners today, what would that be?
0: That would be if you can share. I'm not asking for donations. I'm not asking to go buy it. All I care about is give it a share and kind of spread. If you're in a conversation where you're talking about mental health, bring it up. Like, that tool is there, and I do want it to be a tool where young people can use it.
1: And they can access it easy. Where can they find it?
0: So I'm on TikTok and Instagram. It's on their magazine, IRE. And I'm trying now to be really active on there.
1: Okay. And where can they buy the magazine, the physical magazine?
0: So the magazine, it isn't on sale anymore. I don't like a pre-sale.
1: Okay.
0: And
1: you do that through your social platforms?
0: Yeah.
1: Okay.
0: I done pre-sale and then I cut that off and I send the magazines out.
1: Okay.
0: So maybe I have got a lot of interest in
1: there's
0: like
1: a little tidbit
0: launch.
1: Of a little hack for people that are starting a business.
0: Yeah.
1: Do pre-sale
0: exactly.
1: And then only sell what you've sold.
0: Because I think it's a really big, this is what I found in the first one, it's a really big commitment to ordering loads of stock.
1: Because
0: you're stressed, am I going to sell it? Am I going to make my money back? And it's a really big commitment, especially when you're young and you don't have a lot of money to start your business.
1: Yeah.
0: That's been a huge tale for me, doing a pre-sale. The money's coming in, you can order your stock. You have the money there.
1: Oh my days, there's lots of hacks there for anybody or any woman in business, any woman that wants to start a business and any young person who needs any help, they need to reach out to Michaela. So it's Sander IRE.
0: Sander Magazine IRE.
1: Sander Magazine. So Michaela, thank you so much for your journey and coming in to share it with me today. And you're so open and so honest. What you've achieved in such a short amount of time is remarkable. What stands out most is the purpose behind your work. Through Sonder Magazine and Sonder Spotlight, you are giving young people a voice, reminding them that they're not alone and showing them what is possible when they believe in themselves and have an idea. I've no doubt that this is only the beginning for you, and I look forward to seeing how Sonder and your other businesses continue to grow, and I can't wait to hear how you get on in college. To everyone who's listening today, remember that you're never too young to, and you're never too inexperienced, and you're never too ordinary to start something meaningful. Sometimes the business you create the greatest impact begin with the person deciding on something that needs to be changed. If you've been listening to this episode and you want to hear more, it's Ladies Who Launch with me, Sarah Naylor, on Dublin City FM. We're here every Saturday at 11. Coming up next, we have Perfectly Imperfect Parenting with Dr. Mary O'Kane. And until next time, keep believing in yourself, keep supporting one another, and keep launching those ideas. Yeah. I'm a

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2: 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A new Abbey Road photography exhibition is set to open in London, which will explore almost a century of music history. While the Abbey Road recording studio is synonymous with the iconic band The Beatles, it has also hosted other well-known musicians. There will also be an opportunity to see photographs of items from the Abbey Road collection, which have never been exhibited before. This includes handwritten documents by Abbey Road and other items such as the hitmaker Nile Rodgers' 1960 Fender Stratocaster guitar, which was also used on a series of hits including David Bowie's song Let's Dance. The exhibition will celebrate the photographers who have shaped the music industry and culture, with Abbey Road saying the exhibition is a reflection on how music photography not only captures moments of creation, but shapes how music is seen, felt, and remembered in our own lives. In film news, rave reviews have landed online as Spider-Man Brand New Day hits theaters worldwide this week. Following its US premiere, the fourth film starring Tom Holland as the iconic web-slinger is expected to swing its way across the Atlantic and hit Irish theaters on July 29th. The movie consists of an estimated runtime of 2 hours and 30 minutes and a star-studded cast, including its new additions, John Bernthal, Sadie Sink, and Mark Ruffalo. Set 4 years after the events of Spider-Man No Way Home, the world has forgotten Peter Parker's existence due to Doctor Strange's spell, now anonymously protecting New York City and investigating a new threat. Parker must also discover the changing and alarming mutations in his abilities. Being publicly regarded as a triumph by fans of the franchise, the film centers a reportedly grounded take of the character, with critics stating that Tom Holland has never been better in his portrayal as the world's friendly neighborhood Spider-Man. Speaking of film, Glasgow will once again be transformed into Gotham City for the latest filming of Batman, which will begin next month. Directed by Matt Reeves, starring actors such as Robert Pattinson, Colin Farrell, Jerry Wright, and Andy Serkis, the film is the follow-up to Reeves' 2022 film, The Batman, which took in more than $700 million at the global box office. Batman 2 is set to be released in 2 years' time, with Glasgow doubling as the place for filming fictional Gotham City. Notably, Christopher Nolan's film The Dark Knight Rises, The Flash, as well as the previous Batman, was filmed there. That's the latest showbiz news update from me, Erica, on 103.2 Dublin City FM.
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7: Thank you to Sarah Naylor for another great edition of Ladies Who Lunch. And welcome back to Perfectly Imperfect Parenting with me, Dr. Mary O'Kane. This week, I am joined by sisters Emma and Kate Connolly, alongside their mum, Anita, to talk about their family's journey navigating neurodiversity. Not only neurodiversity, independence, confidence, and meaningful employment. I am so glad to have you in the studio, guys. Welcome.
8: Thank you.
7: Anita, before I speak to your wonderful ladies here, I want to have a quick word with you. We'll start with the mammy.
8: Okay.
7: I wanted to start. Yeah, maybe you start by giving us a little bit of the girl story growing up before we start about their independence now.
8: Yeah. Okay, Mary, thanks very much and thanks for having us here today. I'll just start by saying you mentioned my ladies, and they are two wonderful young women. And from a point of view of our journey, the girls are 23 and 24 this year, Irish twins. And throughout the years, obviously we've had to overcome an awful lot of obstacles and navigating systems and figuring out where we as a unit fit in and where our individuals fit in as well. Because obviously as children, it's very difficult to, firstly, when you have your children, you have an expectation and you have the ideas of what life is going to look like. And then you do realise things are going to be different. Yeah. And there's an adjustment in that. But the adjustment is such a bizarre process that we undergo as parents, in that we are realising that we have extremely special human beings living with us, and that we have a privilege of navigating their journey with them.
7: Yeah.
8: And helping them find their tribe. For the last 24 years, that's been an absolute pleasure for me. It's been an interesting journey. It's been a journey full of bumps and humps and everything else that goes along with that. But to see where they're at now and the world that they live in now and the world they've created for themselves, yeah. I'm a bystander, which is fantastic. The two girls have, you mentioned the meaningful employment, which is absolutely wonderful. Mm. But they've also managed to identify their tribe and their people, and they have a very good group of friends. They both have a quite wide social network. They have extensive interests. They both do karate and they compete internationally in inclusive karate. Kate is a black belt and Emma is working her way actively through the belts at the moment as well. So I think
7: I better not say anything to annoy either of them. I'll be very careful now.
8: So I think the journey to confidence and independence and the meaningful employment is about finding the actual tribe, finding where our young people fit in and where we as parents fit in. Mm-hmm. And I think once that happens, you know, the world is their oyster.
7: And it's funny, Anita, because we were talking before we came on air about being an Irish mummy every so often. And I know that's who I am. And I do that with my kids. And we all do that.
8: Yeah.
7: But I do think if your child is that bit more sensitive, for so many reasons, it can be a little bit scary watching your children grow up and go out into the world. And it's lovely to see the girls flying.
8: Yeah, absolutely, Mary. And when the girls were growing up, I had really one primary focus, and it was their safety. Yeah. And that was their emotional safety, their physical safety, their psychological safety. Mm-hmm. And what my role was as a parent was to create an environment that manifested a safe environment for them to figure out their stuff, to figure out. And with neurodiversity, all the stages of life happen. They just happen maybe at different stages and maybe a little bit slower or maybe a little bit quicker in some cases with certain things. But I think for me, the whole piece was, and it is the Irish mammy syndrome, and you have to kind of take your foot off the pedal because you're going, oh, they're okay with this now. But it's about finding incremental stages where you know that they're actually developing, that they're staying safe, they're understanding what their boundaries are.
7: Yeah.
8: And that takes time
7: and
8: that takes space and it takes nurture. And again, it's about finding all of that within the family unit, but within their unit and within their lives, and making sure that they're exposed to things that they're going to be interested in, things that they're going to flourish in, and things that are going to provide them with safety and confidence.
7: Yeah, well, I can absolutely see that you've done that, because look at the girls now. So we'll go over then to Emma and Kate. So girls, your mum was telling me about working. We were talking about a working life. And I think, again, as a mum, we worry about our kids going out into the working world. But I believe you're both very happy. So can you tell us a little bit? We'll start maybe with Emma first. Tell us a little bit about where you're working now.
9: Yeah, so we're working in the Hyatt Centric. It's a hotel in in Dublin and the Liberties. It's mm-hmm. a really great working environment, and I'm really enjoying it. And I'm very blessed with the team I have. They're all very, very good. And then our four supervisors, Lisa, Gar, Andrew and Robin, they always make sure that we're doing good
10: yeah.
9: and always check up on us during our shift. And it's really fun.
10: Oh, that's brilliant.
9: And I enjoy hanging around with them more than I enjoy the work too, but I enjoy more of the talking to my co-workers and enjoying our time there.
10: And Emma, isn't that lovely? Because, you know, I think in work, it's people, isn't it? People can make or break a job. Yeah. They can either make you look forward to going in every day mm-hmm. or they can be the opposite. Oh, I'm so glad you found that, Emma,
9: yeah,
10: because
9: thanks.
10: It's lovely. So, Kate, what about you?
11: Yes, I work in the same hotel as Emma. So I work in the High Centric and the Liberties. And my sister is one way that the staff are really amazing as well, because they... Yeah, literally, if there's anything that you need help with, like anything at all, then they help you with it most days, even if it's like small, they still will. And they're always like extremely nice as well, in a sense. And the ways of work being that fun, like kind of getting up for work is always the harder part. But like aside from that, work as a whole is one of the best things that we've ever done, really, because like we're always excited to go into work and don't really feel like it's more of a drag or we don't want to go in, because every day we do want to go in.
10: You know, I'm telling you something, girls. This is what most people spend a lifetime hoping to do, to get into a job where you're actually, and just as you say, to look forward to going to work in the morning is really, really lovely. What sort of stuff are you doing in there, Kate?
11: Yeah, so in work, we're basically clearing tables. It's basically we're taking off three dishes on the tables into the kitchen porter
10: mm-hmm.
11: and around for that stuff, bringing out a bit of the food from the past, or some of the juices, all that stuff for lunch, breakfast, that kind of thing. And then emptying trolleys, the bag of stuff for going either between room service or for a walk, which is going up into the levels of hotel where the customers are staying and taking all the dishes down from the levels.
10: Very good. So lots of people interaction there, actually.
11: Yeah.
10: Yeah, back and forth.
11: Mm-hmm.
10: And same thing then, back to Emma.
9: Yeah.
10: So, yeah, so tell us about what's your then favourite bit of the job of the work?
9: My favourite bit of the job is to bring the food out to the customers. So we're basically food and beverage assistants, which is similar to waitresses.
10: Yeah.
9: And we bring the food to the customers during breakfast and lunch service.
10: Yeah.
9: And then we also do the other tasks. And then tasks during the day so we can organise the next day for whoever's working at the day after us, usually. So we just set up the delf.
10: Do you do the same shift, girls?
11: We work on different days. We do the same time-based shift, but we just work on different days.
9: We're working together this week on Friday.
10: Because I was going to say, what's it like working with your sister? Okay, we're going to start with Emma. What's it like working with the sister?
9: It's very fun. It's very fun working over there, but she can get on my nerves every now and then.
10: You wouldn't be sisters if you didn't drive each other around. And I have two of them, believe me. You love them, but nobody drives you quite mad like your sister. Definitely. So what about you? Come on, Kate. Yeah. Do you enjoy with Emma?
11: I enjoy working with my sister. But the thing is, whenever we're together, we tend to kind of get distracted a bit easier because we're used to being sisters in like a sense instead of work employees.
10: Mm-hmm.
11: So every time we're on the same day, it usually gets a bit kind of tumultuous, that kind of stuff, or less stuff for going around. We're kind of being all giddy instead of being serious about the job we're doing. So that's the main downside to it. But like other than that, it was not that bad.
10: Kate, I get a feeling I'm knowing who's the giddy one. I'm kind of sensing something. Oh, you say nothing. Well, can I just say, I just heard, and it's Declan Curtis, which is one of the managers in there.
9: Yeah.
10: I heard him speaking about the two of you, and he actually said that you bring such a great energy and joy to the team, and how much your colleagues love working with you. And it's just such a lovely compliment to both of you. It really is.
9: Mm-hmm.
10: So it definitely seems to be about teamwork in the hotel.
9: Yeah, it's very like a lot to do with teamwork and everyone taking turns on different tasks and getting everything done for the day. It's always there. And when if you ever feel like you need a break from a task, they can always give you a different one to focus on too, which is amazing. It's great.
10: Actually, a job with lots of different things going on can be a nice way to spend your day, but it's not exactly the same every day. And actually, I'd imagine working in a hotel because the customers are different every day as well.
9: Yeah, true, yeah.
10: It's probably a bit like working in an airport. I always fancied working in the airport. Yeah. I kind of always, or maybe have ideas about these places, but a hotel is kind of the same. This is sort of a kind of glamorous, isn't there, feel to working in a hotel. I like the idea of that. Mm-hmm. So tell me then, girls, I believe about the technology that you're using to help you. Now, I think, do I have this right? Is it assistive 5? Am I saying that correctly?
9: It is assistive.
10: Yeah. So, Kate, we'll start with you this time. Can you tell us a bit about this technology and how it helps you?
11: So the assistive app is basically an app that helps people with various capabilities to thrive more in the workspace because there's different like departments, whatever, if you need to talk to your team. If you have any trouble with anything, then you can look at the app and see if I was gauge for if anything is you're stuck on, then you can use it just as well for a lot of stuff instead of if your kind of like communicative skills aren't really always great, a lot of stuff, you know, there's always the ways for you to text someone on the assistive app and say to them that you're struggling a bit without really having to say it to them if you don't feel comfortable in doing that. And it's been like an app as gauge of getting people are seeing the intrusiveness of the working environment as well, because a new job is never easy. And even though I've been like working for about 6-7 months, for the first 2 months I struggled to go a bit, but like now I'm more kind of in the length of being like full time waitress anyway, because I'm more involved in the app as kind of sense. I don't use it really as much anymore, but like I still like the way because the app actually works, because it is really good working app.
10: That's brilliant. As I'm listening to Kate, I'm thinking, I think in this world, all our brains are different. We kind of think, oh, most of our brains function in a similar way. But you know what? We all have quirky differences in our brains. And sometimes I think some of those differences can make work more challenging. And I'm thinking of people in my own life who I love, who I can see how just little differences in their brain can just make that working environment a bit harder. And just because you have a little quirky difference in your brain, which most of us have, it's appalling that people's potential could be stifled. Yeah. And I think that's what I love about the app, that I'm looking across the table here and I'm seeing these gorgeous two women with all this potential in them. And it's so good that a little app can actually help release that into the world. It's wonderful. It really is. Emma, how do you find the app and how do you use it?
9: Yeah, I find the app very helpful because it makes it because I'm quite a shy person at times, and it helps me out with communicating with my team. And also, there's also different things. There's also something on the app. Whenever you go into the app, it always asks, how's your mood that day?
10: Oh, wow.
9: And from happy to sad face. And then it also has different tasks. Like you can get your supervisor to give you your tasks on your app. You just give them the QR code. And they get to put your tasks on for the day on the app. So you can look at the app to see what tasks you need to do if you don't want to talk to them about the tasks.
10: Emma, that sounds great. Emma, I love the idea of asking about your mood.
9: Mm. Yeah.
10: Yeah. I mean, the positivity in that. And actually, we're sitting here in the Dublin City FM studios and I'm thinking, I wonder if everybody came in here in the morning and we asked them what their mood would be. We have Helen and the team in the morning. Their mood is always perky. Always perky, absolutely. Mm. But it's such a lovely idea that just say you were having a day where you really felt, I'm struggling here, that it's being recognised. It's lovely. Mm-hmm. Yeah. Anita, can I jump back to you for a minute? Can you see the difference in what I'm talking about with the girls' potential in getting them out to work and in jobs that they clearly love?
12: Yeah, absolutely. The girls have always been very driven.
10: Yeah.
12: And they've always, you know, they've always engaged in programs. They've done kind of a lot of work experience, unpaid work experience, and we're always pushing themselves forward to try and get some meaningful employment. And when they were presented with this opportunity, it was an absolute game changer for them. Mm. Now, obviously, the two girls they're shy, but they're confident. They're quietly confident.
10: Mm-hmm.
12: But the job and the environment they work in has made a massive difference for them as human beings.
10: Yeah.
12: I think we all need purpose. And I think without purpose, we struggle. And the difference that it has made for the girls to be working in an environment where they're adding, they're appreciated.
10: Yeah.
12: They have meaningful employment and they're mixing with totally new people, from their team members to the general public. That can be a little bit tricky at times.
10: Yeah.
12: People are people.
10: Yeah.
12: And I think in the last number of months, I've seen a massive difference in the two of them. They're much more driven, and they've a lot more financial independence. They've got, you know, it's obviously the meaningful employment is massive, and that's really important. But to have the financial independence, having the purpose, having the, it's a struggle to get up and it's pitch black outside.
10: Yeah.
12: But, you know, the two of them are bouncing out the door and they're never late. They're always on time. They're always looking impeccably well. And, you know, it really puts structure on their lives as well, which is very important for all of us. We all need a bit of structure. So as a mom, it's a huge relief for me, because we worry about the future a lot. And we do think, God, if we just got a break, you know, because you can see I live with the girls, I see their potential.
10: Yeah.
12: And you just think, God, if they could just cut a break. And it happened. And, you know, we'll be eternally grateful. And that the Hyatt Centric, where they work, it's a fantastic employer.
10: Yeah.
12: They're excellent with the girls.
10: Yeah.
12: But I can see from the outside that it's not just about the girls. They're just a fantastic employer.
10: Yes, yes.
12: And it's like a family. The girls are a part of a family. And that family has many members. And there is a mammy in there as well, I have to say, or a couple of them.
9: There's three mammies.
12: Three mammies,
10: Oh, that's lovely. Can I ask you, how did it actually come about, Anita? Sorry, the opportunity of working in the hotel.
12: Well, the girls will tell you that. Yeah. Kate's looking and said, I'll tell you this.
10: Come on.
11: We were in like this job coach thing with a named Brian Mallon, and we were introduced to a Heineken Academy, the Academy of Heineken type of thing, where it's more of a Heineken based kind of quiz and changing kegs over and that kind of stuff. And the person who got us into the prospects of doing that the Heineken Wise Cage and helping people getting into jobs. And we didn't really, I guess, take it seriously at the time, but like at that point in particular, when we were on the Heineken, they saw a lot of potential in us and said that they like to work with us in the future. And also in the fact of like always going over to the Hyatt and saying to them that like, look, you need to hire these two girls, they're amazing. So we got Vice Main there from a chat, and it wasn't like a formal interview or anything, it's just a chat. They weren't really looking to hire anybody that day, but the main ways of the interview, the way it actually went, then they decided to hire us straight away.
10: Oh, Kate. But, you know, on meeting you, I'm actually not surprised. Funny, your mum just said something there about catching a break. And I think that in life, and I think particularly, as I said, if your brain functions slightly differently in whatever way, if you have a disability, if you are very sensitive for so many different reasons, it can be hard to get a break. And the potential that is so clearly within you, it's just wonderful that this has given you that opportunity to go out there and prove yourselves. And definitely from definitely what Declan is saying here, oh my gosh, it's not necessarily that you are lucky to have the hotel. They are very lucky to have you too.
9: Yeah, Declan's like our work dad as well. He's very, very, he always makes jokes, makes us feel very comfy and happy in the hotel. And so we started to check up on us.
10: I'll tell you something, Emma, and it goes back to what your mum said. It strikes me that this is not just about your employment. Mm-hmm. It's about a culture within a company. Mm-hmm. And within this world, we're all different. We're not all. I mean, I think sort of when I went to school, and you would have maybe the really bright kids in the class, and they went off to do whatever they wanted to do and whatever. And most of us were in the middle. We're all just pottering along. And for a company to see, hold on, there's great potential in these girls. Get them in here and it's going to be as good for them as it is for you. It's really lovely. Mm-hmm. It really is.
9: Yeah.
10: Can I ask you we better be careful what we say here, because so you'll be staying in the Centric Hotel for a long time, girls. Yeah. But what are your plans for the future? I mean, you could be working your way up, or what do you think?
11: Yeah. I think probably trying to work my way up in the future and do like more hours in the next number of years.
10: Yeah.
11: And then we're engaged in putting more of a personal spin on things in management or something eventually, and that might be my kind of main thing, really.
10: Yeah. And Emma, what about you?
9: I'm looking to stay long term as long as I can, and maybe go higher up like Kate as well.
10: Yeah.
9: And whenever I do go higher up, I'm looking forward to looking after the staff, like my manager does, because they're very welcoming.
10: Do you know something, girls? You've fallen on your feet. It sounds like in this hotel, but actually, as I say that, I'm thinking, no, Mary, They didn't fall on their feet. They went in there to that chat, which turned into an interview, and presented yourself so well that this company thought, we'd grab these girls quick. It's lovely. You absolutely have. And you know, I have to say, if there are employers listening today, I think there's a message here for every company to think, oh my gosh, sometimes we can be quite closed in how we view employees. But if we maybe open our minds a little bit to the different potential that different people can bring. Even as I'm sitting here talking to you, and your mum is kind of saying that maybe you're a little bit shy, but with an inner confidence, I can actually see the confidence in the two of you. Yeah. The fact that your mum says, dark mornings, you don't always want to get up, but you go up, you go in with smiles in your faces. From what Declan says, you're an absolute advertisement for what young people can do in the right environment. You really are, girls. Mm-hmm. Your mum must be very proud of you.
12: I've always been very proud of the girls, but at this point in their lives, I can breathe.
10: Yeah.
12: And I'm proud, but I'm also in a place where I'm not living on my nerves anymore. I'm kind of able to say, you know what, they've got this.
10: Yeah.
12: And, and it's wonderful because I heard you talking there, Mary, about what the girls would bring to the employment. And I think anybody who spends time with people who think differently and have a different way of processing information, realize that they have abilities, tangible abilities, but there's a sensitivity and there's a softness that comes into the environment they encounter. And if organizations are open to that, it has the ability to change culture.
10: Yeah.
12: And organization culture is such, can be very toxic.
10: Yeah.
12: And when you have young people there and you've got a whole team of people who are open and embracing the difference, well, then you've got an openness to change and you have an openness to want more for the organization as well. And it's the way the world should be moving. And it's, you know, acceptance is so important, but within acceptance, it's not just tangible things. There's much more to it.
10: Yeah. Oh, Anita, I'll tell you something, girls. I think I may be seeing where you got your determination and your get up and go here as I'm listening to your mum. Girls, I have to say thank you so much for coming in. Honestly, if anybody is worried about the future of Dublin, you look at two young women like yourself and you see the absolute potential and the what could be ahead for us. It's absolutely wonderful. You are both a credit to your mum. You absolutely are. You definitely are. And I should say a credit to the Hyatt Centric as well. We have to give them a little shout out. Actually, you better give your friends in the hotel a quick shout out before we go. You want to say a little hello to them?
11: Yeah. As far as the Hyatt Centric, I love all you guys and your own ways of like helping me through all the stuff and all the challenges. And also not taking me for my disability, but taking me for a person who I am. And it means a lot of reason to me that you guys like care enough I want to do good enough for the hotel, but also for people that like you take them at one notice, not just as far as what they are.
10: Oh, Kate, that's lovely. Emma, do you want to just have a final word?
9: Yeah. So basically we're in the Hyatt and then some teams aren't always the best, as you know, in some certain jobs, but our team is very good and they always make us feel welcome when we come in the door. And they make us feel very happy and we always have people to talk to for feeling upset or down or whatever. They're always there to talk to us and make us feel happy. And we feel like family working there more than a workplace.
10: Emma, I think family, I'm listening to you and I'm thinking family is the perfect word to end it on. It really is. Thank you so much, Emma, Kate and Anita. And I should just say the technology we were talking about is called Assistive and it's www.assistive.ie if you want to learn a little bit more about it. Thank you so much, ladies, for joining me.
9: Thank you
10: to everybody for listening in. Thank you to producer Stephen. That is it for another week of Perfectly Imperfect Parenting. 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
2: Hey there, it's Erica, and here are some exciting events to close out the summer season. Coming up in this lineup is a list of varied events with a little something for everyone, those of which include marathons, shows, and a festival celebrating creativity and innovation in Dublin. Kicking off the month with the world-renowned event, the Gallagher Dublin Horse Show, that commences on the 5th to the 9th of August. With a history of

The second lead-up event to the double marathon is the Frank Duffy 10-mile in Phoenix Park that will take place on the 15th of August. Serving as a key event in the Irish Life Dublin Race Series, participants will be presented with a target time ranging from the 70th to the 100th minute mark and will receive a race t-shirt and goodie bag once they reach the finish line. So if you or someone you know is an adrenaline junkie, be sure to keep an eye on this exciting race. Finally, for all the creatives tuning in, the Dublin Maker Festival will last from the 22nd to the 23rd at Leopardstown Racecourse.

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3: Hello and welcome back to Queeriosity. 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
4: on 1800 929 539, and also available for online chat.
3: I'm Emily Bradley.
5: I'm Ali Ryan.
6: And I'm Jess.
3: Yes! Well, Ali, can you believe it? Do you know what this show is?
4: Queeriosity.
3: Yes! But you know what this particular show is?
4: Is it perchance our anniversary?
3: Yes!
4: Oh my God! Have we been here together 1 year?
3: One whole year.
4: Is that why you brought Jess?
3: Yes. I think it's time we open up.
6: And me.
4: Polycule, baby.
6: Yay!
3: You ready to kick off with the show?
4: I am indeed. Let's go. We got Jess back, baby.
3: We got Jess back because we went to see The Odyssey. Mm-hmm. I know we were talking about this last week, and it just dawned on me that Jess actually knows everything about The Odyssey. I've read The Odyssey. Not all the way through.
6: No, yeah.
3: Okay.
6: I'm rereading this time.
4: Whose translation are you reading? Do you know?
6: Oh, that's a great question, Ali.
4: Okay.
6: It's a very good question.
4: It's okay. No, the only reason I ask is because Emily Wilson is the translator that Christopher Nolan kept talking about.
6: Yes.
4: And then during the week, she came out with the most scathing review I've ever read in my life.
6: No way.
4: I literally clutched pearls I wasn't wearing.
3: Wow.
4: Multiple times. I was like,
6: she slated it.
4: But then actually at the end was like, it's still great that people are going to the cinema to see this. Mm-hmm. And it's just another iteration. She just had some words to say.
3: Well, if she had some words to say about that, I don't know if you heard, but Elon Musk wants to create his own historically accurate version of the Odyssey created by Quirk. Quirk, isn't it?
4: That's Grok.
3: Grok.
4: How does one do a historically accurate thing of a poem?
3: Well, my favorite. Well, that's it.
6: A myth, if you will.
3: My favorite historian. She does a podcast called Betwixt the Sheets. Brilliant. It's basically a sex historian is what she is. She said it would have to be about 25 hours long. Mm-hmm. It would have to be one man speaking.
4: Yeah.
3: Every single person has to have a backstory, name, and who they're having relationships with.
4: Yeah.
3: And you'll never see them again.
4: Yeah. Mm-hmm.
3: And I was like, oh, and also it would have to be in the meter as well. So one stressed.
4: Yeah. And it would have to be in ancient Greek.
3: Mm-hmm. And it would, that she said that as well.
4: Yeah.
3: So I'm looking forward to Elon Musk's like 25 hour long film.
4: I will be skipping that one. I think. I don't know if you guys saw as well during the week that we all know actor and LGBTQ plus advocate Cynthia Nixon. Mm-hmm. Did anyone see that she's going to be the Reverend for a day at Bride Pride St. Pete?
3: I didn't see
4: this. So she's going to be marrying a load of like queer sapphic couples on the 21st of February 2027 during Winter Pride in Florida. How cute! Oh, they want to break the Guinness World Record of like 100 couples.
3: Wow. Would you do that? Would you get married in a Guinness World Record?
4: I'd get married in the Guinness factory.
6: That's a good wedding.
3: Oh no, right? Don't, the two of you, don't be given ideas. You wouldn't do that though. No, Jazz wants her moment. That's so fair.
4: That's fair.
6: I was going to say like, oh, it's nice. So it's like the black and white of it all, like black tux, white dress. But I was like, I'm not going to be wearing a white dress, probably going to be a leopard print suit. So.
4: Oh my God, yes, please. Amazing. Amazing.
6: Mm. Maybe not in the Guinness factory.
4: Who would be your ideal person to officiate your wedding though?
3: Goblins, goblins, goblins.
4: Oh, yes. Amazing. What an answer.
6: Or I will say Annie Queries.
3: Annie Queries. Yes. Yeah, that would be.
6: I'd be afraid Annie Queries would show us up.
3: Yeah. Honestly, no.
4: Annie Queries. Deep cut to goblins.
3: No. Annie Queries can be the flower girl.
4: Goblins
3: can be the officiant, or what are they called? Celebrant.
4: That's really
3: celebrant.
4: Good.
3: Yeah.
4: If I had my choice, if I could pick from alive or dead, I would go with Leslie Jordan.
3: Oh,
4: Leslie Jordan.
3: Yeah.
4: And then alive, I'd go Dolly Parton.
3: Oh wait, classic. I didn't know that was an option.
6: Yeah, I thought you. I don't know why you went to people we know.
4: I actually thought that was really sweet.
3: It's not like I've been thinking about it. Wow, crazy.
4: I know, right? You know what I was thinking of as well when I read that? I was like, because I love Cynthia Nixon as an actor. Did you guys watch the reboot of the Sex and the City and Just Like That?
3: I'm going to miss something.
4: Go on. You never watched Sex and City?
3: I've never seen a single episode of Sex and City.
4: What? You either?
6: No, I have.
4: Oh, you have. Okay, no, okay.
6: I was shaking my head.
3: Shaking in disdain. Yeah, I have never seen a single episode.
4: What? That's crazy.
6: I didn't watch the reboot, but I know my mom did.
4: Okay.
6: And
3: if Phil didn't like it, it's not for us.
6: Do you know what? Yeah, Phil wasn't a fan.
4: Yeah.
6: Can't lie. Phil was not a huge fan.
4: I was only grabbing little bits of it because I was like, oh, I'm not that into it. And I actually did have, and this is so unusual for me to say, but I actually did have a bit of a problem with the fact that they made Miranda queer. Because
6: I get what you mean.
4: Do you know what I mean?
6: I get what you mean. Yeah.
4: In the original series, it's very well established that she is straight, and actually she is mistaken as queer a few times.
6: Yeah.
4: And is like, no, I'm not. And then it felt a little bit like the private life of the actor became part of the fabric of the show. And I was like, Miranda was never queer, and it was actually okay that she wasn't. Mm-hmm. And it felt really shoehorned. I hate that. I feel like a far right person, but it felt like I was being shoehorned. Yeah. And I was like, I don't need this.
3: Also, there's a lot of women out there who have that experience as well. Like
4: that is true.
3: That they do think that they're perceived as queer and they're not.
4: Yeah.
3: And I think that's actually a nice representation of just like a strong, maybe more masculine. I haven't seen the show, I can't say. The other one is I have watched all of the L Word, but I never watched the reboot.
4: I watched bits of the reboot. I was like, I'm not it's not the same.
3: Yeah.
4: It's not the same.
3: Actually, speaking of actors letting loose, has anyone seen that Rosie O'Donnell seems to be back.
4: Went back to the US.
3: Yeah.
4: Yeah.
3: Who let her in? Who let her out?
4: Rosie, get back here right now.
3: Yeah.
4: Get back for your dinner. This is ridiculous.
3: I love Rosie. She did go and spread a lot of stereotypes, but she's funny doing it, so I'm not
4: mad. She is very funny. I think, was she overdoing her show, Common Knowledge?
3: Right.
4: I think that's what she was overdoing, and then she went on Kimmel?
3: One of the talk shows.
4: Honestly, they're all the same.
3: Yeah.
4: Jimmy Who.
3: Yeah.
4: Jimmy Who. I don't care.
3: Some of them are problematic, some of them are less, and that's the difference. And ain't that the two?
4: Yeah. It's not Kimmel. Kimmel's not the one we're thinking of.
3: No.
4: We're thinking of the other Jimmy.
3: I love how we did a dramatic pause to camera for a radio show. Did you see there's a show called King of Drag?
4: No.
3: Okay. And it's like a RuPaul's Drag Race. It's just a drag show. And it has amazing guests or guest judges, I should say. So one of them is Got Milk got announced today, and Evie Oddly got announced. And the director of Milk, the film. And so, yeah, it looks really good. Ooh. And basically the creators were saying like people want it and are like craving to have more diverse drag representation.
4: So it's like a RuPaul's Drag Race, but not.
3: But not. Yeah.
4: Yeah.
3: It's more,
4: yeah.
3: And I don't even think it's quite open.
4: Yeah.
3: From what I can tell, it's quite open in its interpretation of what drag is. So that's really exciting.
4: Which I'm kind of glad to hear because I won't lie. I'm like, don't come for me.
3: Yes.
4: But it's gotten stale. Mm-hmm. I haven't watched in the last few seasons because I'm just like, I get it now. I see the formula.
3: I think there was a while in the UK when we had like Victoria Scone on, and we had I think that was it.
4: Okay, so I'm excited. What was it called again?
3: King of Drag.
4: King of Drag. Okay, yeah. I'm excited for that. Oh, actually, speaking of kind of reality TV, did you guys ever watch Secret Lives of Mormon Wives?
3: Yeah.
6: No, but I wanted to.
4: Oh, okay. It's sorry, when crazy.
3: I say I watched, I did a U on it. I watched it through TikToks.
4: Yeah, as you should. Yeah. As you should. Well, one of them, Layla Taylor, has seemingly confirmed a new girlfriend after coming out as bisexual a few weeks ago.
6: Oh, yeah, good for
4: which
6: her.
4: Is really, really nice. Yeah, she revealed that she was seeing this Colorado-based like content creator and barber, and like obviously was like in the TikToks and stuff like that. But I was just like, do you know what, good for her. Like that's a very tough climate to be coming out in, like, and especially because she's on such a massive show. I just thought that was really cool.
3: I've been to Utah, as my hat says, and I can tell you they created Carhartt. Like, it's everywhere. Everyone looks like a mountaineering lesbian. So am I surprised that one of them hasn't got a girlfriend? No, I'm not.
4: I'm surprised there's not more. It's cool though. I like it. I like seeing that representation. Go for her.
5: We're going to dance. We're going to dance.

0: There's a reason, a very particular reason that I brought Jess in today. Mm-hmm. And Jess is a expert. Okay, expert might be the
1: wrong. Like, I have no degrees. I haven't done any courses.
0: Jess knows a lot about the Odyssey, as we mentioned.
2: Amazing.
0: Particularly the fun side quest stories is cool. Actually where Jess shines. Mm-hmm. So the people who might have gotten a second of a glimpse in the film, we can deep dive. Okay. So kick it. Oh, you remember how I mentioned one like love story last week where like the rib and the discus. Oh, I said it was frisbee.
2: Yeah. You did.
1: The ancient frisbee.
0: The ancient frisbee, if you will.
2: Yeah.
0: Jess is going to start us off with that, and who knows where we'll go.
2: This is amazing. Mm. I actually just watched Disney's Hercules this morning while cleaning. So I feel like I'm primed.
0: You're primed.
2: I feel like I know it all.
0: Yeah, you're ready to go.
2: Try me.
0: Do you have a tattoo that says it though?
2: You don't have a Hercules tattoo.
0: Yes, I do.
2: No, you do not. Yes. Show me right now.
0: I have the strings of fate.
2: Show me right now.
0: I have the strings of fate on my foot. Yeah.
2: Mm-hmm. That's the gayest thing about you.
0: I know.
2: That's amazing.
0: Right, Jess, hit us with some gayness.
1: So, one thing I love about Greek mythology is it's very queer-coded. Mm-hmm. Everybody back then, they were queer little gender benders running around, right? Mm-hmm. Everyone loved each other and it was totally cool. So, well, one thing that was interesting was a lot of the gods would get kind of infatuated with like humans and stuff. And the one that you kind of touched on last week was about Apollo. So the god of the sun. And he ended up falling in love with Hyacinthus, who was a Spartan prince. So he was kind of infatuated by him, really beautiful man, whatever. And
0: he's just a hot dude.
1: Hot dude, out in the field, you know, doing his thing, running around. They were also all naked all the time, by the way.
2: Yeah, I mean, why wouldn't you be?
1: Do you know what I mean?
0: Doing frisbee naked.
1: Right.
2: And if you felt like a Greek god.
0: I would.
1: I mean, it's not surprising that the god's eyes would kind of wander a little bit. Do you know what I mean? So Apollo was like, yeah, I like a little bit of him now. But it ended up being a love triangle because who enters the chat but Zephus. You'll have to excuse me on that because I never hear them out loud. I just read them. So we're going to go with whatever I think it is. So he was the god of the west wind.
2: Okay.
1: Right. And he also took a liking to Hyacinthus.
2: So Apollo's the god of the sun.
1: Yes.
2: And so sun versus west wind. I got you.
1: Yes.
2: Okay.
1: So they're both taking a liking to Hyacinthus, who is the Spartan prince. So they're kind of like battling it out a little bit, you know, god v god. Humans just like, I love this. Soaking it all in, right? So one of the days, Apollo comes down and he's spending a bit of time with his little boyfriend and they're having a great time and they're playing discus, the ancient frisbee.
0: Ancient frisbee, if you will.
1: And they're just like throwing it back and forth and then Apollo throws one up and legend has it that it was actually Zephus that caused a big wind to come. So he is very bitter. Hyacinthus starts running after it to go and catch it. And Zephus blows like a western wind and it comes crashing down on him. And unfortunately, kills Hyacinthus.
2: Oh, that is bitter.
1: Yeah. Yes, very bitter. It was very much like, if I can't have you, no one can.
2: Oh.
1: And gods were so petty.
2: They were so petty.
1: They were so petty. It was like that all the time. Like they were scrapping with each other. They were scrapping with the humans and everything. They didn't respect humans very much, but they very much got infatuated by them.
2: Yeah.
1: You know?
0: Quick question.
1: Tell me.
0: I'll do it after. You go.
1: Okay. So sadly, Hyacinthus is dying in Apollo's arms. Zephus is off doing God knows what, probably moving on to the next

0: human. And Apollo was so like distraught and heartbroken that as Hyacinthus was dying, he actually took his blood and put it into the soil and sprayed it flowers. And that's where we get together.
1: Hyacinth flowers.
2: Hyacinth flowers.
3: Who was great in keeping up appearances.
0: Yes.
1: Here's my question.
2: That's beautiful.
1: Okay. So, Circe, who's mentioned in the Odyssey, who has
0: Circe.
1: A big part. Okay. Mm-hmm. The reason why she, I know this because I'm learning things. The reason why she is on the island on her own is because the gods were really mean to her, right? Mm-hmm. And they used to say that she sounded like a bird, right?
0: Yes.
1: Because to the gods, humans sounded like kind of scratchy birds. Mm-hmm. Why did the gods like take a liking to some people if they thought they sounded like little birds?
0: Well, I'm not a god myself, believe it or not.
2: Could have filled us.
0: Thank you very much. But I don't know. I think it's one of those things where they nearly thought of them as like their playthings, like their dolls, their toys. And sometimes they kind of just really took a liking to a specific one. It might have been like a certain feature, or it might have been an action that they would do, or like something that they were very good at, or a characteristic. Or sometimes it was just like Odysseus. The gods loved Odysseus, I'll tell you that now. He was going around, swanning around.
1: Who's Odysseus?
0: With everybody.
2: The Odyssey.
1: Odyssey. Oh, yeah. The 3-hour film I watched. Oh, yeah. All I remember was, Agamemnon!
2: Darth Vader.
1: Yeah.
0: They all loved him. They were all infatuated by him. And I think it was because he was really, really good with combat, and he was this great warrior. So they were like, oh, you're not just this pathetic little human like the others. You mean something. Yeah. I want a bit of that.
2: And he was clever as well.
0: He was very clever.
2: Yeah.
0: Like Athena loved him. He had a little go with Circe as well.
2: They had a kid. I know this.
0: Uh-huh.
2: Go on.
0: Yeah, they had a kid. They had a little fling. He was there for a long time. It wasn't a pass by. You know what I mean? Hermes would get involved sometimes.
2: Yeah. And
0: that island was wild.
2: You know when...
0: It was the Love Island.
1: Circe's island, we're like Love Island.
0: And all the little nymphs running around and all as well.
2: Apparently, when Odysseus dies, guess who Penelope marries?
1: Oh.
0: Wait.
1: I don't know.
0: Who do you think?
2: His son by Circe.
1: But he gets murdered.
0: So what I like read and think or whatever, my grasp on it is that because Athena hates Circe and they have like bad blood and stuff. Mm. So she's like, your son's going to die, blah, blah, blah, blah. Long story short, cut to a few years later, Odysseus, old man, he's very paranoid after like all the suitors and everything come like to
1: Ithaca and everything. He also ravaged a whole city as well.
0: Exactly.
1: That might give you a bit of PTSD.
0: He gets a bit paranoid about like people coming and stuff. So he's really like on edge. And Circe's son that she has with Odysseus, he's traveled all the way because he's like, I need to like find my dad and everything. Long story short, they tussle and it's Odysseus kills the son.
1: Oh yeah.
0: Yeah.
1: Oh yeah.
2: Oh, I heard the opposite.
0: Ah,
2: it's not a Homer poem. Yeah. It's from a later play.
0: Yes.
2: Where Penelope ends up married to the son of Odysseus and Circe, and Circe ends up married to Tom Holland, whatever his name is.
1: Oh, that's Telemachus. So they swapped sons?
2: Yeah.
1: Wow.
2: Weird, right? There's a movie about that. Robin Wright is in it. It's not very good.
1: Circe, I think it's done so bad is basically the moral of the story. Do you have any really quick other gay ones?
0: Yeah, well, a fun one is Caeneus, who famously transgender.
1: The name
0: story.
1: We all know. So famous.
0: So Caeneus, I believe it was Sinus, was their first original name, and they were born as a woman. And basically Poseidon, worst man ever.
2: Oh, the worst.
0: The worst.
1: Yeah. Everyone thinks he's all like this sexy sea god. No.
2: No, he's not the sea god. That's Poseidon.
0: Poseidon, yeah.
1: Poseidon.
0: Yeah. That's who we're talking about.
2: Wait, what did I... Sorry, I thought you said Zeus. I thought you said Zeus.
1: No.
0: Zeus is also terrible. Man.
2: I totally thought you said Zeus there.
1: Poseidon's
2: oh my god.
1: Terrible man. Anyway.
0: Poseidon is the worst. And he actually ended up abusing
2: Yeah.
0: Sinis, let's say. Yeah. And like felt so bad about it that he was like, okay, go on, I'll grant you a wish. So Sinis was like, I want to be a man. And I want to be like a big warrior. And he was like, oh, like I've wanted this my whole life, blah, blah, blah, blah, blah. So he was like, okay, fine. I did something awful to you. Fair enough. And so when he transformed into his form as a man and was delighted, changed his name to Kaneas and ended up being like a huge, like a really, really impactful warrior and everything that like, yeah.
2: Love
0: he kind of took over and it was fantastic.
2: That's class. Yeah. That's one I haven't heard before. I really like that.
0: Yeah, it's a nice one. There's loads of different kind of adaptations. Like that's just a very quick short version. So
2: Yeah. I'm going to look that one up.
1: Thank you so much for coming in, Jazz.
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1: Hey, this is Sydney. Can't keep track on the newest and best music? Don't worry. Let me show you the best new songs and albums that just came out. Let's give it a listen. Somber is back with his new song, My Body Isn't Ready. Somber talks about feelings of romance in the past, not being able to commit at the time, but is ready now, whilst also delivering us a very catchy chorus with his powerful singing.

Katy Perry is going back to her 2010s pop era with her new song, Watch It Burn. The song has Katy Perry setting fire to her past, and this idea of burning comes through in the heavy, grungy-sounding guitars in the chorus. Love to see this from Katy.

0: we have Sam Smith with their new song, My Guy. A touching song about the person they love so much, their man. The song is slow and features light guitar plucking that gives the gentle feeling of love. Aww. 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
1: 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You know, they say the devil loves the blues, but guess what? 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The creme de la creme. And remember, it's the blues show where you don't only hear the music, but you feel it too.
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3: Hello and welcome to the studio. Is Sasha Shame, the one and only fabulous drag performer. How are you doing?
4: Hello. It's so nice to be here. Nice to be back.
3: Yeah, I was about to say, we've definitely had you on to talk about kind of passive activism, I believe.
4: Yes. Yes.
3: And all that entails. So tell me, for people who don't know who you are, a quick elevator pitch. Who are you?
4: I'm a drag queen, writer, actor, director, woman about town, Renaissance lady.
3: Hell yeah.
4: I love to do whatever I can. And if I stop moving, I will die like a shark.
3: That's, you know what?
5: It's very relatable.
3: Yeah, I was going to say, people are always like, you're going to burn out. I'm like, nah. If you just don't ever stop, it can't get you.
5: And even if you do, you're just ashes anyway. So who cares?
4: Yeah, exactly. Yeah, and like, you can like, pressure makes diamonds or whatever.
5: And don't phoenixes rise from the ashes anyway?
3: Yeah.
5: So it's just an endless, endless cycle of burnouts.
3: I do think we are enabling ourselves right now.
4: But that's like, we all know that, so it's fine. If we're self-aware about it, then it's okay.
5: It doesn't count.
3: So please inform us. We just had the Fringe launch the last week, and we were very excited.
4: Oh, wonderful.
3: And so please tell me, what is your current burnout project?
4: Currently, I am working on The Politics of Disgust, a drag two-hander with the wonderful Goblins, my now sort of long-time collaborator. And it is a play about two women in HR who get cancelled and just get sucked into the vortex of nasty, ugly, bigoted disgust that seems to be fueling a lot of our current world politics. But I promise it's funny.
3: I can say I have seen a work in progress version of the show, and it's brilliant because it's high energy, it's crazy, and then it really kind of gets you with a gut punch. And yeah, so for me, when I watched it, I really kind of felt like tipping the toe between like, you know, those terrible HR seminar videos that you're forced to take in work. And then also like the concept of being so quickly red-pilled. And I think one of the things that I really enjoyed about the show is I think when we hear red-pilling, we automatically just think like incel men. And I don't think people are really taking in the damage that it's doing to women as well.
4: Completely. That is like so much of what I want to have in the show. And especially for the Fringe version, I think we've gone a lot harder on kind of emphasizing who these women are. Initially, like Pork and Beans, Susan Pork, that's Susan with a Y, and Susan Beans, that's Beans with a Z, were just these sort of shells that like vehicles for Goblins and I to inhabit and use for the purpose of the show's message. And for the Fringe run, I think for script and now for rehearsal, we very much focused on like, how do we make them feel alive? How do we make them feel like actual people? And what can we tell in the story through that, through their characters? And I think it's very much that. It's like, well, how are these women being affected? Like, obviously we're two drag queens and Niall Goblins is a man out of drag, but like, we're both very much trying to give these women, these characters, a living sense of how red pilling works for someone like them. These women who are somewhere midlife, late life, with kind of vague sense of 40s, 50s, 60s, and like working in an office, doing HR, PR stuff, have these like strong Southern American accents, really kind of, like big bless your heart type personalities, correcting each other on like, you know, terminology and stuff, and seeing how that can be radicalized. I think it is that sense of radicalization is so important to it. Cause we do think of like incels and like Andrew Tate types and like young men who are like falling down different forms of that rabbit hole.
3: And I think like, I think the thing that really concerns me about that is like, we're so aware of how the incel sphere are doing it. Mm. And we can see it's dangerous and we can know it's dangerous. And what also is concerning is how quiet sometimes these women are about it.
5: Yeah.
3: And how they're just taking in this information and they're not maybe commenting or they're not talking about it, but they are still consuming that information. And it is, I do think it adds to this sense of fear of unknown that in general our society is having. And then also this sense of like retreating information or retreating openness to kind of, just be, it's not even hostile. It's more like just closing the mind.
4: Yes. Yeah. And it's actually, it's just because there's a bit of reading. I'm working on a thesis at the moment, a master's thesis for gender studies. And so I have a ton of paper just strewn around my room. But just because it's right in front of me, Mikey Elster is a theorist who described antagonistic sort of strategies like this as insidious concern, arguing that the strategy frames itself as benevolent, but simultaneously calls for the destruction of the object of concern. And I think when we think of red pilling and radicalization of women, that is so much of what that is this claim to concern and benevolence and care. And like, won't someone think of the women? Someone think of the children?
3: Yeah.
4: While also doing like, especially when it comes to like TERF stuff, very intense, violent ideology and action, like the amount of like actual violence done by cis women to trans women and by white women to black women and brown women. Mm. And it can be hidden very easily. And that's another part of the show. I think it kind of read in the Seen and Heard version, that sense of like, these women are not doing a lot of the action themselves, but they're spurring other people on.
5: Mm. Just when we're talking there as well, what really, it calls to mind to me anyway is Pride every year, when you have that small but vocal cohort of people who are like, there shouldn't be no kink at Pride,
3: or like look at the children.
5: But it's they literally people. Say think of the children, and it's again, you're so right, it's framed as benevolent and it's framed as no, we're actually trying to be more inclusive, we want families there as well, but they're not saying the quiet part out loud, essentially, which is you don't belong here.
3: And also you're saying like there's no violence, or maybe it's not as violent as some of the rhetoric. But the actions are, because now you're seeing in the UK, the bathroom ban is going to come into legislation. Yeah. And it's, we won't say who, but it's spearheaded by TERF women with a lot of money, and money is power.
4: Mm-hmm.
3: And so while they may not be doing any physical violence, a lot can be changed socially, which can cause harm.
4: It's that quiet systemic violence that's perpetuated by things like legislation and money and talk that we kind of don't see as much as violence as like physical forms of like direct on the ground action. And then that's how, I guess, so much of the conversations recently about like protest action and like, especially with anti-genocide protests and like stuff in the UK, that like people talking about like, oh, the aggression and the violence. And it's like, well, a lot of the time it's people reacting to the violence that is being done to them.
3: Please, will you tell us your information for anyone listening about how they can book tickets to come see your show?
4: Please, please, please. It is www.fringefest.com. 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And there you will find all of the Dublin Fringe, Fringe catalog for this year. You can scroll down and find our show. We are The Politics of Disgust on the 8th, 9th, 11th, 12th, and 13th of September. That is a Wednesday, Tuesday, Wednesday, Friday, Saturday, and Sunday. 11th and the 13th both have a matinee as well. Actually, I think, there's a couple of other days, but there are two shows on the 11th and on the 13th. Amazing. And the other 3 days are just the one show. There's seven shows in total. We would love to have people there. We are in the Bewley's Cafe Theatre.
3: Oh, nice.
4: I'm very excited to be there. It's a very cute little space. Mm-hmm. It would be great to see people there. I'm also in Bewley's on the 6th of August. Next week? Week after? For the launch of a theater company that I have a bunch of friends in called Ain Scale. There'll be a great spotlight of some artists, including myself and some amazing friends of mine. On the 9th, I'm in Drop Dead Twice doing Spoons with the wonderful Ian Lynham. Mm-hmm. And then on the 30th of September, I'm in Transfusion, a fantastic cabaret hosted by Tenny in Street 66. I'll be hosting and performing with some other amazing trans artists, activists, and performers.
5: Sasha, do you remember when we talked earlier about burnout?
4: Yeah.
5: Oh my goodness, and that's like a very busy few months ahead for you.
4: Yeah, and that's not including all the, you know, the stuff you're not promoting.
3: Thank you so much for coming in.
5: Yeah, it sounds amazing.
4: Thank you so much for having me.
3: All right.
4: It was absolutely a pleasure. Very good to see you, to hear you both, I guess. And I'll hopefully see you in person soon.
3: Yes.
5: You'll see us at the show. See you later.
3: Yay! See ya, bye.
4: Oh, fantastic. Thank you so much. Bye-bye.
5: Bye.
4: Bye-bye.

0: I think it's only fair that we mention the horrific incident that occurred in the Berlin Pride. So an incident occurred where one woman had been killed and at least 29 had been injured after a van was driven into a crowd at the Berlin Pride event last Saturday. Officials say that it is likely an Islamist terrorist attack. So the suspect has been named as 21-year-old Abdul Wallout, and he was actually shot and killed during the police operation in West Berlin to seize him. And the German councillor has said this is a heinous incident, an attack. So just to give you a little understanding of what happened. The attack happened at 10 o'clock local time. Reports were made that a white vehicle had driven into the crowds at the Berlin Pride event. And basically they all gather very similar to other Pride events all around the world. It's around this large park, which is where the incident occurred. People say that there was also a stabbing incident, which involved a machete, which is obviously very terrifying for everyone involved. Shortly afterwards, basically immediately afterwards, all of the Pride events were cancelled just out of precaution and safety. What I think was really good to see, not that any of it is good to see, but that there was a very planned out, secure and safety plans. Because what happened is a performance was on and it was abruptly brought to the end. A message was told for everyone to evacuate. Also, what was fantastic was there was projections saying the words like, please evacuate. So, you know, I think there wasn't the mass panic or anything. Obviously, it's a terrifying situation, but I think it was amazing how well it was organized for the safety of everyone in such a large event.
1: Yeah, our thoughts are just with all the victims. It's just such an awful thing to happen. And yeah, it's just horrific.
2: This is why we still need Pride.
1: Exactly. Yeah. And why we deserve a safe Pride, which unfortunately didn't happen. I do actually have some Pride news as well. That is a little bit more hopeful. Kind of, in a way. So an LGBT Pride march in Romania went ahead last weekend, despite being banned for the fourth consecutive year. So it took place on the 25th of July in Ordia, a city in Western Romania, with a population of about 180,000 people. The event's organizers had reportedly submitted more than 100 potential routes for it to take place, but the city's municipality rejected them all and denied a grant permission for the fourth year in a row, but they did it anyway. Which I don't know. It's quite an odd news story to go with after the Berlin one, but it is just perseverance and keep going and keep protesting and keep showing up. Yeah.
0: And also World Pride is on this week in Amsterdam as well, which is the largest Pride event, in the world, hence the name. And it goes on from the 25th of July to the 8th of August. So it's a whole week of celebrations. And I think that strength is really what's needed at the moment. Yep. Some highlights is that Billy Porter is going to be there, which how amazing would that be? So I wish everyone who's there strength, courage, and have fun and have a dance.
1: Absolutely. And be safe.

0: Right, now it's time for our weekly roundup of things that are going on in the next while. I actually have one to shout out. This is actually more comedy related, but the Crony Brothers. Their show, The Triplets, is on in Whelan's on the 9th of September. They are lovely, lovely boys. They're lovely boys. They're so funny as well. They're really lovely. They're very great in the comedy scene as allies, and they're bloody hilarious. So I'm definitely getting a ticket, and I think everyone else should check them out as well. What about yourself, Emily?
1: I want to shout out Dykish Queer Pub Quiz.
0: Yes.
1: And Raffle. They do lots of different open mic nights and stuff like that, but they also are a theater company. All of their kind of these events go into creating queer and trans driven fuller productions and stories and plays.
0: Another one that I think is going to be really, really fun is some gay speed dating at Panty Bar.
1: I saw that.
0: Did you?
2: Yeah.
0: Yeah, right. That's on the Wednesday, the 12th of August at 8 p.m. Tickets are from 11.70. That sounds absolutely class. I just love it. I love a speed date.
2: Yeah.
1: Have you ever done speed dating?
0: No, not romantically. I've done like speed dating in terms of like work.
2: Yeah,
0: you know, when
2: you have
0: to do that.
1: Yes, I have had to do. I went to speed dating where I got filmed doing the speed dating.
0: I remember you doing
1: God,
0: this. Actually,
1: what a blabber.
2: That video is still there.
1: Yeah, it is. Yeah,
2: but it's a great way to meet new people.
0: Yes. I think so. You can really find friends.
2: Yeah,
0: yeah.
2: Even if you don't make a romantic connection with someone, it's great to get to know people.
1: Oh, sorry. And I actually have gone on my own to an actual speed dating.
0: Have you?
1: Yes, I went to Queen of Hearts with my friend, and yeah, same way. It was more so I went with my friend, and we had a great time.
0: Oh, very nice.
1: Yeah. And Drag and Draw will be back in Street 66. If you love drag queens and you like to have a fun time drawing, having a good time. And it's a really good event. And it is on July 29th. And it is going to be starring our dear friend,
2: Guillotina.
1: And Guillotina will be going home for a little bit. So you want to catch Guillotina while she's still here.
2: Catch her before she goes. She is fantastic. We adore her.
0: Also, if you've got something you want to do tonight, there is a gay singles cocktail masterclass on.
1: Oh,
0: so, yeah.
1: Will we go?
0: It's for ages 30 to 48. Okay. And it's on tonight in the Nix Hotel in Portobello. What are you laughing at?
1: I went, will we go? And I missed the gay singles part.
2: I also missed that too.
0: Well, that's okay. There's also
1: single together.
0: There's also one, it's called The Light at the End of the Tunnel. So it's a variety night fundraiser, and it's a variety night of music, poetry, burlesque, and more in aid of someone called Killian's Top Surgery.
1: Yeah,
0: I really like that. That's really cool.
1: Well, I have been Emily Broadley. You can find me on Emily Broadley Comedy.
0: I've been Ali Ryan. You can find me on Up Your Ali Ryan.
2: And I've been Jess. You can find me at J Carew Dance.
0: You guys can also find you on Tony.
1: We can also find us on Tony and Tony Drag. We have multiple very exciting. We keep teasing and teasing.
2: Ooh,
1: we're
2: such teasers.
1: We just can't announce what's coming up, but we have some exciting shows coming up. Queerosity is proudly supported by LGBT Ireland, the National Support Service, whose volunteers are here to listen to us 7 days a week
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4: 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Let's kick it off slow with Joji on his Solaris Global Arena Tour. 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It is going to be a $1 million concert, baby. Playing 3 Arena, August 11th. 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Coming up next, we got The Prodigy. 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Both playing Croke Park, August 22nd and 23rd. I don't know about you, but I don't want to miss a single one of these gigs. 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

Yes, it is, of course, the overture to Mamma Mia, the 1999 cast recording. A lovely way to kick off the show for us this week. Welcome along to Curtain Up right here in Dublin City FM 103.2 this Saturday, the 1st of August. Can you believe it? We're into August already. And as always, we have a great lineup for you this week. Everything from Lloyd Webber to Lionel Bart, from Stephen Sondheim to Stephen Schwartz, and all stops in between. Now, I want to begin the show this week by just acknowledging, of course, the tragic news that came through on Wednesday, the terrible, tragic death, very sad, of Glenn Hansard, and the outpouring of grief over the days, the tributes, the beautiful tributes that we've heard, all of which were just so sincere. The vigils, days later, I think the shock still continues. I certainly don't want this to be a long obituary, or, you know, I just want to just acknowledge, I think, what so many of us are still feeling as we think of somebody who left such a legacy, of course, through his music, but I think also through the care and the kindness that he showed to others as well, through his activism and his humanitarianism as well. So really, I just thought it would have been strange if I didn't just acknowledge that today. And hopefully, as we start the show today, we'll just take a little opportunity to just send our sincerest condolences to Glenn Hansard's family, his loved ones, his friends, anyone out there listening today who has been touched by his music. Different people will have different connections with him. They'll feel different bonds with him. I think for us here on Curtain Up, Glenn Hansard is the man who brought us Once, the musical. Winner of so many awards, received 11 Tony nominations in 2012. It won 8, including, of course, Best Musical. It also got the 2012 Drama Desk Award for Outstanding Musical and the 2013 Grammy Award for Best Musical Theatre Album. So I think we should start the show this week by just including Glenn Hansard and Mercator Aglova and Once and Falling Slowly here in Curtain Up.

It is Curtain Up here in Dublin City FM 103.2 with Aaron Tveit and the original Broadway cast of Moulin Rouge and Your Song. Now, let's get to Rodgers and Hammerstein, and in fact, the eighth musical by the duo. It is Flower Drum Song. Now, Flower Drum Song opened on Broadway in 1958, and interestingly enough, the show was Gene Kelly's stage directing debut. He directed the show. Now, in all honesty, the show may not have travelled too well through time. There was a revival in 2002, which was described by one reviewer as terminally out of date. Another

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1: My father always told me, to create something new, we must first love what is old. Now sing it with your heart.

0: There you go. It is the 1996 London revival of Andrew Lloyd Webber's Jesus Christ Superstar, Everything's All Right. It is curtain up here in Dublin City FM 103.2. Online at dublincityfm.ie and on your smart speaker as well. So, to Frank Lowisser now. And I was thinking it's been a few weeks at least since I've had a little bit of Guys and Dolls on the show. So let's head back to the recent Bridge Theatre revival. It's Marisha Wallace now and Adelaide's Lament here on Curtain Up.
1: It says here, the average unmarried female, basically insecure,

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0: our gorgeous friend.
1: Me!
0: Hey, put that sailor down. 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Is she beautiful? Pretty little Sally goes walking down the alley, displays her pretty ankles to all of the men.

a sad, sad tale. She was from the country, but now she's up a gum tree. She lets a fella feed her, then lead her along. Whilst they used to crying, she made a bet to lying. She's glad to bring the coin in,

It is Lionel Bart's Oliver and the wonderful Umpapa from the 2024 London Revival production, Sinead Holmes there as Nancy. And we're including that this week just to acknowledge that August the 1st is Lionel Bart's birthday. He was born in 1930 and he died sadly in 1999. But the 1st of August, Lionel Bart's birthday. And in fact, a lovely little juxtaposition because, well, was it 2 weeks ago now, I guess, at this stage, it was announced that Matt Lucas is going to be joining the London production for a short engagement of 6 weeks, taking over the role as Fagin, while Simon Lipkin goes on paternity leave. And it's funny, no offence now to Matt Lucas, on the off chance that he might listen to Curtain Up on Dublin City FM, very unlikely, but I wouldn't be rushing to see Matt Lucas as Fagin. However, seeing that announcement has just made me put a little bit of gas under myself to go and actually see Simon Lipkin. I might wait till after the paternity leave now at this stage. I still haven't seen the Revival production, so I need to get off my backside, as they say, and get over to London to see that. Anyway, let's head to Stephen Schwartz now and a little bit of The Prince of Egypt, the original cast recording, Luke Brady now in Footprints on the Sand.

0: 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We've got the most up-to-date traffic and travel information and more of the music you love as the only station with live information direct from Dublin City Council's Traffic Management Centre. 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
1: Hey, this is Sydney with Just Press Play. 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The Dink is a new comedy about pickleball starring New Girl star Jake Johnson. Jake's character Dusty is a washed-up tennis player coaching young kids at a country club. Desperate to get his father's approval, he tries to master the sport he hates most, pickleball. You can watch this right now on Apple TV. On November 13th, 2022, four University of Ohio students had their future stolen from them and their killer walked free for weeks. The Idaho Murders, a College Nightmare, tells the story of an infamous murder that occurred on the campus grounds, with unprecedented access to footage of a case that forever changed Moscow and Idaho. You can watch this on Netflix July 29th. The bombing of Pan Am 103 is a docudrama that follows the events of the Pan Am flight that exploded over the small Scottish town of Lockerbie, killing 270 people. What followed was the largest murder investigation in the history of Scottish policing. The show features sex education star Connor Swindle and arrives on Netflix July 29th. I'm Sydney, and that was Just Press Play, your guide to the best of what's coming to your streaming services this month.
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2: Excuse me, gentlemen. I won't let you make this film. There's no music.
3: 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I've made my decision. I'm making the film.
2: I won't let you. You are my wife.

It is the original London cast of Dreamgirls and One Night Only. Henry Krieger's Dreamgirls, heavily influenced, of course, by the very history of Motown and groups like the Supremes as well. Premiered on Broadway, 1981. However, it wasn't going to be until 35 years later that it would make its West End debut. So when we say phrases like highly anticipated, I think Dreamgirls is an understatement on that. 35 years before it made it to London. Anyway, there you go. Let's get to Sondheim now and Sweeney Todd, the 2023 Broadway revival, and Joanna here on Curtain Up.

0: Taking us back to 1965, it's Liza and the original Broadway cast of Flora the Red Menace. Music by John Kander, lyrics by Fred Ebb. From Flora the Red Menace, that is Sing Happy. You're listening to Curtain Up here in Dublin City FM as we head over to a little bit of Cole Porter now. Kiss Me Kate, but this beautiful studio recording of the one, the only, Ella Fitzgerald. Too darn hot.
1: It's too darn hot.

A little bit of jazz for your bank holiday Saturday afternoon. Cole Porter's Kiss Me Kate, Ella Fitzgerald, and Too Darn Hot. That is it for me. Time for me to head off. But thank you so much for staying with me across the last hour. I hope you've enjoyed the music. Don't forget, of course, you can catch up with this episode and previous episodes of Curtain Up on the Mixcloud app and on dublincityfm.ie/curtainup. Back to today, we have Sports Zone next. The lads are standing by to go live, so do stay with us for that. From all of us here, have a wonderful bank holiday weekend. And as I leave you now, we go from Cole Porter to Gershwin. And it's An American in Paris, I Build a Stairway to Paradise. Great weekend, and I'll chat you again soon.

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5: Hello everyone and welcome to this week's Sports Zone. I'm your host Stephen Kenny. What a week it has been in the world of sport. Gianni Infantino, his story about FIFA becoming a commercialised product. Seems like that's falling apart, we'll touch on that and more. Chelsea receiving a big fine as well, also happened in the world of sport as well, we'll touch on that as well. Live pre-season action as Manchester United are about to get underway in the next minute for pre-season, their game against Atletico Madrid. We'll also have updates as well, it's the opening weekend of the Scottish Premiership season, we'll have updates on that. And as well, in all other sports as well, European action is all... Most of the Irish sides are all but gone. Shamrock Rovers out of the Champions League, Derry City out of the Europa League, Bows through to the next round of Conference League. As well as that, everything else going on in the world of golf and the world of sport as well. We've got women's golf action as well. We have some LGFA senior final football day today as well. But welcome everyone to today's show. I'm your host Stephen Kenny. Loads of action in the world of sport today. Joining me back in the studio, Sean Roots. How are we? Yeah, good to have you back in the studio. How's things? Doing good?
6: Yeah, not too bad.
5: Doing good. Looking forward to some Premier League in a couple of weeks.
6: Yeah, just finished my fantasy team last night. Uh-huh. So all full sailing now towards the start of the season. And obviously, the best cup competition in the world back, the Carabao Cup.
5: Well, that's today. Yeah.
6: Everyone's favourite cup competition.
5: Yeah, we have a load of action on today. We've got a lot of pre-season action on, a lot of Premier League sides. Manchester United are literally just kicked off in their game against Atletico Madrid in pre-season. We'll touch on that later on the show. And other Premier League sides in action as well. As well as that, like we said, opening weekend of the Scottish Premiership season. Only one game, 3 p.m. kickoff, Falkirk in action. We'll have the lineups for that when they come in at 3. And we'll have updates on that as well. Rangers were in action last night. Drew 1-1 with Dundee United in a game you wouldn't really go out of your way to watch. It was a bit of a poor game, to be honest. But as well as that, the Carabao Cup have introduced the preliminary round, which one of the opening games gets underway, Tranmere and Rochdale. So, I mean, it's a competition. I mean, the Carabao Cup journey officially starts today, weirdly enough. But... we'll have updates on that as well during the day. And as well, like we said, loads of action in the Ladies All-Ireland Championship in football as well. Mayo have officially done it. Officially 75 years, Sean, down the drain. We weren't even born when Mayo last won the All-Ireland Football Championship. Ain't that mad?
6: I mean, I'd figure we weren't born. It was.
5: I know, but I just thought, you know, if you combine our two ages, it's still not even enough, you know?
6: Okay.
5: Just look, I'm just saying, it's just, so, I think that's crazy, you know?
6: Not really.
5: Not really.
6: It's a bit of a weird take.
5: Well, what do you want to say? How would you put it?
6: I don't know.
5: Exactly, there we go. But anyway.
6: I don't watch the sports.
5: Sean, outrageous. I'd say they're still partying in Mayo anyway. I'd say they're still going a week later. But many congrats to Mayo on doing that. Both the All-Ireland Senior Football and Hurling Championships. Both done now. Limerick winning the hurling and Mayo winning the football, but there's still the ladies' football and Camogie still up for grabs as well. As well, during the show, we'll also have continuing on with our Premier League fan previews as well. We're going to talk to Fran, who is part of the Irish Brentford Bees Club, the supporters club for Brentford. And as well as that, we're going to chat with Forever United as well, Manchester United fan as well, later on in the show. Plus as well, big action in the Three Arena tonight, full Irish boxing card there. We'll have word from Pierce O'Leary later on in the show. He was chatting during the week. We'll talk to him as well during the show. You'll hear that later on in the show. But Sean, we may as well get cracking with obviously the main talking point of the week.
6: Which, Eddie Howe leaving Newcastle.
5: Well, yeah, that as well. We can't forget about Eddie Howe leaving Newcastle. We'll touch on that as well.
6: Before we touch on, obviously, I know it's going to be about Infantino and it's all UEFA debacle or whatever you want to call it. I found it interesting that, if we stick to the Premier League just for 1 second, that Mikel Arteta is actually the longest serving manager in the Premier League at the moment.
5: Yes, which is mad.
6: After everything that's gone on over the last few, after the last season with all the managers leaving and sackings and stuff, that 6 years with Arsenal is the longest serving manager that's in the league at the moment, from having like Pep Guardiola, who was there for almost 10 years, or I think it was 10 years.
5: I think as well, I could be wrong in saying, but I think as well, 45% of the Premier League of new managers come to this season.
6: Yeah, something like that.
5: It's something like that. It's like 40, 45%.
6: Every team is pretty much...
5: Almost half the league is a new manager.
6: I think more than half the league. No, just under half the league. I think there's about like 8 new managers in the league.
5: And Newcastle now being 9. So.
6: Yeah.
5: But obviously, look, the main talking point during the week was Gianni Infantino and his plans about the future of the World Cup. It was quite a statement he was planning on doing. So we're going to have to put our business caps on, Sean. I didn't really do well in business in school. I don't know about you, did you? I was okay at, I wasn't great.
6: I did ordinary level, so...
5: Yeah.
6: Let that...
5: Yeah, well, I did that as well, so I don't know. But we did okay. I did okay, I don't know about you.
6: Was yours, you didn't do the Leaving Cert though, did you?
5: I did, yeah. What do you mean I didn't do the Leaving Cert?
6: I thought you did the...
5: The Leaving Cert applied?
6: Yeah.
5: Ah, don't diss the Leaving Cert applied. Don't diss it, Sean. But anyway, Gianni Infantino, obviously, his plans that came out during the week, which... was blasted everywhere in the world of football, was his plans to sell World Cup stakes, which I'm amazed even came into an idea in the first place. But apparently the whole idea during the week was Infantino came out during the week and said that he was going to sell a stake for the World Cup and was looking for people to invest in the World Cup stakes. He didn't say how much he was going to sell in terms of the stakes, but it was quite a decent amount of money. And it was, correct me if I'm wrong, Sean, it was one of Donald Trump's relations, if I'm correct in saying?
6: I don't know.
5: It was something on the lines of that. I'll try to find it here again, but it was one of Donald Trump's close friends, anyway, that is what I do know, in which received massive disastrous effect in the world of football. UEFA have come out and said they publicly, all sides were publicly boycotting any FIFA future events if this came into place. Now, the key word I said is if, because there was a key statement that came out earlier on this morning. We'll touch on that. But UEFA came out, they said we're planning to boycott it. CONCACAF, which is the North American side of North American FA, they also came out and said we don't agree with it. And as well, the Asian Football Confederation, which is the AFA for the Asian sides, they've come out and said they don't agree with it. So it was over 55%.
6: Not that many Asian federation sides would have even been in the World Cup anyway.
5: Japan, Australia.
6: Yeah, Japan, Australia.
5: Australia, Iraq, Iran,
6: yeah,
5: South Korea.
6: Yeah, South Korea was a bit...
5: There's a good few, Sean, I think. Yeah, the African Football Federation didn't say anything.
6: Yeah, well... probably would have came out the next day saying we agree with it.
5: Probably, I don't know. Who knows? The Oceania didn't say anything.
6: I love how we're talking about this like it's the worst idea that's ever coming out of football.
5: Well, it's up there, Sean, do you not think? It's up there.
6: I don't see anything wrong in this. It's just extra money.
5: Yeah, but Sean, come on, it's the World Cup. You can't commercialise the World Cup.
6: I don't know why people are so surprised that Infantino was... putting this idea in there. We know how much that man loves his money.
5: I know, but I don't think anyone thought this would happen where they tried to commercialize the World Cup. We saw it obviously in the past World Cup with the halftime break, the 25-minute breaks for ads.
6: You should have thought that after seeing how it went into America where everything goes into like Super Bowl-esque.
5: I know that.
6: Super Bowl-esque halftime shows,
5: yeah,
6: ad breaks. That it was going down that route eventually, that he was...
5: I know, but like, you're not slapping like a water break every 20 minutes to play 2 minutes worth of ads. Do you know?
6: It's the States. Like,
5: I know that, but like, imagine
6: they want to try and make the sport more appealing to their audience because they're so used to having ad breaks.
5: I know, but I'm saying, imagine if this was the Premier League. Imagine Man City were playing Man United and, you know, we're playing ref blows 20 minutes, we're having a water break, 2 minutes ads. Do you know what I'm saying?
6: I don't have anything against the water break. I have things against how they were used.
5: Yeah.
6: In the sense that...
5: I have no issue with the water break. It's just the way it was done.
6: The water break, and then eventually just became like 20 minutes for, or however long it was, for coaches to give tactics to their players.
5: Yeah.
6: That's not what the water break's there for. The water break there for is because of the hot weather.
5: Yeah.
6: And also mainly because the US wanted more ads in there. Mm. But I mean, like, if we think about this, not so long ago we had the worst idea ever made for
5: the European football. Super League.
6: The European Super League.
5: That was bad.
6: I mean, that was atrocious. Compared to this, that was 10 times worse than what we are dealing with now. But, I mean, he said he scrapped it.
5: Spoiler alert.
6: He said he scrapped it, allegedly.
5: We'll see how it goes.
6: I know something popped up on Sky News.
5: UEFA came out with a statement.
6: Well, there was a vote of loss of confidence in UEFA. Infantino. And obviously, we don't know who could challenge him. I saw there was a thing on Sky Sports saying that the guy could be someone like an Arsene Wenger, which I just think is the weirdest change.
5: I'd be interested to see what they do.
6: Weirdest change of scenery from being an Arsenal manager to then going to be president of FIFA in general. we'll have to see what all this backlash brings in for Infantino and for FIFA in general.
5: Yeah, it should be interesting to see. So the whole idea of the plans was FIFA announced on Tuesday they were to sell a significant minority stake to private investors in a new entity that is as a non-profit organization was setting up to run its main events such as the World Cups and the Club World Cup. FIFA wanted to sell a fifth of the new entity to an investor group led by Thrive Eternal, a US investment fund run by Joshua Kushner, the brother of President Trump's son-in-law, Jared Kushner, for $4.2 billion, which is £3.1 billion. UEFA were the first to talk about it. They said, we don't agree with it. All of our countries are boycotting it straight away. The English FA have also said that they were planning on boycotting it as well. The president of the Norwegian FA, they also disagree with it. CONCACAF also came out saying they disagree with it. But my kind of weird one was CONMEBOL, which was the South American FA. They came out with a statement last night and said, we're waiting to hear more information about what this is about before we make our mind up. Now, it doesn't matter now because Infantino, as of very early on this morning...
6: I think it was about like 12:30, 1 o'clock.
5: Was it lunchtime? I thought it was way early.
6: No, in the morning.
5: Oh, in the morning. Sorry.
6: Because I was up and then I saw a notification pop up on Sky. But anyway, so he scrapped.
5: Infantino then came out very early this morning. He basically said that the plan has been rejected. And he also said in a statement, he said the FIFA Forward Enterprise project was intended to provide a basis for further strengthening our FIFA member associations and our sport worldwide, especially in those countries where support is most needed. And more so, as we said from the outset, to do this only if a majority of the FIFA member associations were in support and always subject to a consultation process with them, the FIFA Council, the confederations and wider stakeholders. Having listened carefully to all the views, it has been clear that the project has created divisions of a nature that, regardless of the level of support, are no longer in the interest of the objective set out in the first place. Our purpose has always been, and will always be, to unite and improve. As a result, this proposal will not proceed. Moving forward, my intent is to bring all interested parties back together in the coming days and weeks in the spirit of shared interest in our game and with the objective to continue growing football everywhere, particularly in those countries that mostly need our support. As well as during all this, Infantino's senior advisor, Carlos Cordeiro, he left his role. He resigned as a result of this planned idea. The proposed really idea was that FIFA were going to create the FIFA Forward Enterprise, the FFE, to match

0: a no confidence, it then leads to a vote.
1: Yep.
0: So if UEFA do come out and say, you know, we have no confidence in Infantino, it will then go to a vote, because Infantino's presidency is up next year.
1: Yeah.
0: For FIFA, so I'll be interested to see what happens after 2027.
1: I don't think if they don't vote no confidence in him, I doubt he'll get a re-election into his presidency role anyway when his contract comes up.
0: UEFA released a statement as of the past hour, saying that while UEFA welcomed the decision to drop the proposal, we can't keep going on like this with secret schemes on fast track timescales cooked up by faceless individuals and of dubious benefit to the game. We must identify those responsible and hold them to account. It is right that in the coming days and weeks, UEFA will work with its associations and in close cooperation with other confederations to reflect on how this happened and devise a plan to make sure that it can't occur again. That review should be thorough and fundamental. No option should be off the table. The current FIFA leadership has not only lost UEFA's confidence, but also that of many other members of the football family. So that was UEFA's statement earlier on today at about 1 o'clock. They released that regarding their thoughts on the whole Infantino FIFA plan. Let's say it did go through, Sean. Would you believe, funnily enough, it was actually going to take effect as of next month, because the under-20s World Cup is next month and there's the under-17 Women's World Cup for taking place next month. So let's say if it kept going, all of them countries would have boycotted. So it's kind of mad. I don't know what's going to happen now, what the story is.
1: Well, not all of those countries.
0: Most of them.
1: The three federations that you named.
0: Yeah,
1: which means the winner would have either been from Africa or from South America.
0: Or Oceania.
1: From Africa or South America.
0: Don't diss the Oceania, Sean. Don't diss the Oceania.
1: I don't think they really have any depth in their under-20s or their under-17s women's to challenge for a trophy.
0: Maybe, you don't know. But look, it's been an absolute mess for Infantino ever since this World Cup is finished. Obviously, with him as well during the week, you know, stating how where the footballing world was reunited during the World Cup, bringing people together, which wasn't the case at all. I don't think, Sean, I think it was probably one of the most controversial World Cups of all time.
1: I mean, I think it was good.
0: On the pitch,
1: good. I think there was some controversial moments, a lot more than there has been recently.
0: I think obviously the main one was the Balogun red card
1: incident.
0: That just tops the lot.
1: Also, Messi probably could have got sent off
0: that as well.
1: Once or twice in that World Cup.
0: With that, the Portugal-Croatia incident as well. The last minute Croatia had a goal. It was ruled off for offside, apparently.
1: There was
0: that incident.
1: There was loads of those offside
0: Egypt-Argentina, we can't forget. And Argentina supposedly getting investigated by the FBI.
1: Well, I don't think that's supposed. I think they are getting investigated. At least they didn't win the World Cup.
0: Yeah, true, I suppose.
1: We can be thankful that went to Spain.
0: Good job, Spain. No, but look, it's just, we'll see what happens in the next couple of days regarding FIFA and what the story is. Obviously, Sepp Blatter, obviously, now we know, Sean, we've followed football for years now, you know, growing up through the childhoods of, you know, the 2010 FIFA World Cups and Brazil and Russia and Qatar. And obviously we know with Sepp Blatter, the former FIFA president, you know, in which it was openly confessed he rigged the 2022 World Cup draw, in which that came out after he was sacked and resigned. Not near enough for the same as this. He got caught with bribery and stuff like that, criminal charge for that. But the mad part is now, the next World Cup is in Spain, Morocco, and Portugal, with one game being held in Uruguay, Uruguay, Argentina, and Paraguay.
1: To commemorate
0: the 100-year anniversary. Yeah. And then the 2034 one, funnily enough, is held in Saudi Arabia. You know?
1: Shocker.
0: So, you know, with the history behind Saudi Arabia and their human rights record, you know, we have to state that.
1: Yeah, but it's not going to matter.
0: No, chance, you know what I mean. Like
1: it's been decided where it's going to happen.
0: Oh, yeah, they're not changing it.
1: The same stuff was being said about Qatar.
0: Yeah, you know what I'm saying.
1: That's
0: the there's nothing really we can say about it. But, Sean, so we'll have all the updates of it if anything comes out during the show. It probably might be something. There could be something that come out in the next couple of hours. I don't think there's anything planned. But, Sean, do you think Infantino will go? I think he has to go at this point. No, don't think he's going to go.
1: I don't think he's going to go. Maybe he gets forced out, yes. But
0: yeah, I think forced out, maybe.

0: Maybe.
1: I mean, the way you were saying is like, it sounded like you were saying,
0: like voting him out.
1: Is he going to decide himself? He's had enough.
0: He ain't deciding to go.
1: Nah. He could go. I mean, he only has a year left. Worst case scenario, he's in for that year. He won't be in charge anyway after that, so
0: yeah,
1: it should be an interesting next couple of months while we see what the if there is a vote of no confidence.
0: Should be interesting to see as well. Donald Trump also commented on it. He said that he never spoke to Infantino about this FIFA investment plan. So, you know, that's his words on that. But it should be interesting to know what's next for FIFA. What's next? What's going to happen? Is Infantino going to be forced to leave FIFA, and will we have a new FIFA president? It should be very interesting to see what happens there. Let's say, Sean, before we take a break here, if there was to be, let's say Infantino is forced out, who would you want to be the brand new FIFA president? So the unanimous name was Arsene Wenger.
1: No.
0: I think the PSG owner was rumoured as well.
1: That would be even worse.
0: Yeah. Is there anyone you'd want?
1: Pep Guardiola.
0: I don't think Pep would do it.
1: The man that knows everything about football, the man who has such a wide variety of people he's coached who are now becoming world great managers, I think he'd be the perfect candidate for it. I know he won't do it because obviously he says he wants a break from that footballing role. And obviously we know he loves coaching too much to put anything aside to go into a new role. I don't know, maybe I think Wenger's the most likelihood one. Be an interesting one if the old Real Madrid president was in it, because I think that'd be a very suspicious one if he was in there. But yeah, no, I don't really know. It's hard to put one in there. Because we obviously don't know who would all be running for it if it gets announced. Maybe Mike Ashley.
0: Oh God, Mike Ashley, that's a throwback.
1: Just for some giggles.
0: That's a throwback.
1: It's quite hard. Like, if you knew the list of candidates they had, then maybe you could choose from one of them. But I think because it's just brand new and we don't know who all would be running, I think Arsene Wenger's the most likelihood one out of the ones that we know.
0: Yeah, it should be interesting to see. But let us know on WhatsApp, 087-179-1032. What do you think about this whole FIFA's idea? And who would you bring in, let's say, if Infantino is forced out? It'd be interesting to see over the next couple of days what happens there. And also, as well, trouble in the Italian FA as well. We'll touch on that later on in the show as well. We're going to take a break here now. When we come back, we'll go through the pre-season. Who's in action today? United are in action at the moment against Atletico Madrid. We'll touch on that as well. And other Premier League sides as well. And we'll also touch on the opening round of the Scottish Premiership, as well as talking about what's going on in the Italian FA.

0: 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Playing on the 25th of August in IMMA. Followed by the Rock and Roll Hall of Fame band Bon Jovi. Having announced their global gigs right after a vocal cord surgery proves it's for the love of the game. 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Closing off with the last gig of the summer, it's Bailey Zimmerman. The country superstar is bringing all the brown boots together with his Different Night, Same Rodeo tour. If you haven't practiced your steps already, you're running out of time. Playing the Three Olympia, August 31st. Now, that is a way to finish this year's summer. Which gigs are you going to? Let me know and message us on Instagram. I'm Meg, and that was Loving and Listening Live.
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2: Welcome back to Sports Zone here on Dublin City FM. If you're just tuning in, hope you're doing well on the 1st of August. It is now, it's the month of when all the football begins. Get in, I can't wait. Huh?
3: And my birthday.
2: Oh yeah, and your birthday as well, which is in... It's 2 weeks today, isn't it?
3: No, Monday, 2 weeks.
2: Oh,
3: 17th of August.
2: Not here for it, unbelievable. But anyway, if you're just tuning in, we just chat about Gianni Infantino, the whole story with him and UEFA. Loads of other stuff coming up as well. We've got to talk all things Chelsea coming up with their supposed transfer ban. They got suspended. And remember Ricardo Mudryk, if you may remember him. He's back in football. Funnily enough, his four-year ban got suspended there yesterday. But anyway, we're going to touch on the pre-season action. We're going to talk about the early fixtures later on in the next couple of minutes. But we're going to talk on the live fixtures right now regarding all the Premier League and Championship, League One, League Two sides. Championship side, West Ham are in action. They're up at Goldson in their game. That game went at half-time. That game kicked off at about half one, quarter past one. Brighton are also in action. That game, we'll only get the score for that once that game goes full-time. As we go later on, the big game, obviously Man United in action, taking on Atletico Madrid. It's in the Strawberry Arena. And I was like, the Strawberry Arena, where is that? It's in Stockholm. That's where it's at. But Atletico Madrid lead the way there. Coke with the goal after 5 minutes there. 34 minutes gone there. Atletico Madrid 1, Man United 0?
3: I think it's Coke.
2: Coke, is it?
3: I don't think it's Coke.
2: Coke, I don't know. I wasn't sure. But anyway, he's put them in front. For Man United, the likes of Brian Mbeumo, Patrick Dorgu, Shea Lacey, Amad Diallo, Andras Santos, Mason Mount, Tom Heaton, Harry Maguire, all in the lineup. Lenny Yoro and Luke Shaw, all in the lineup for United. 34 minutes gone there. Atletico Madrid, a goal to nil up as it stands. As we go further down the action, Plymouth Bristol, no score to report on that one. Half an hour gone in that. And they are all your early kickoffs for now. When it hits 3 o'clock, League One side Bromley, who bet Crystal Palace last weekend, they're away to Barnet. QPR, who defeat Fiorentina, they're away to Wimbledon. Bolton, who got a point against Everton last weekend, they take on Breda from the Netherlands. As well as that, Derby County are also in action. Big transfer news with Derby. Shemi Smodics back on loan for them. And Derby with possible Saudi investment coming possibly in the future. Are Derby going to become the new Newcastle United? We'll have to see what happens there. Cardiff are in action. They're in action as well. They take on Roma. MK Dons taking on Cheltenham. Crusaders are also in action as well at 3 from Northern Ireland. Doncaster take on Lincoln at 3. Wigan also in action at 3 against Grimsby. And then as we go later on into today, Middlesbrough are at home taking on Espanyol. Millwall are taking on Antwerp from Belgium. Norwich are in action against Osasuna. That's at 3 o'clock today. In terms of Premier League sides, not many Premier League sides playing at 3. And then once we hit 4 o'clock, the likes of Ipswich Town are in action. They take on Wickham. Ipswich are playing their second team for that. They played their first team earlier on today against Oxford. They were beaten 2-0. And then once we leave at 5 o'clock, Hull City are in action. They take on Kasımpaşa of Turkey. Real Madrid also in action at 5. They take on Fiorentina. Wolves are in action at 5 against Racing Santander from Spain, in which possibly they could sign Jadon Sancho. Stoke are in action at 6:30. They're against Valencia. Tottenham's under-21s are in action at 7. Arsenal are in action at 7. They're taking on Girona. And then overnight, the likes of Leeds and Wrexham are in action. Sunderland as well. But in terms of the early kickoffs today, the big game in the early kickoffs was down. And Australia, down at Sydney, was a London derby. Chelsea taking on Spurs, in which Chelsea were beaten 2-1 in that one. Estevao opened the scoring for Chelsea after just 21 minutes, and then Sandro Tonali, the new signing, equalised to make it 1-1 at half-time. Spurs went down to 10 men in the 49th minute, Kevin Danzo picking up a red card, and then in the 92nd minute, it could only be Richarlison scoring the goal there. Spurs winning 2-1 over Chelsea in that game there. As well as that earlier run, Manchester City were also in action. They took on Inter Milan. That game ended in a draw. It then went into penalties, in which Inter Milan won on penalties. They won 3-1 on penalties. It ended 1-1 in normal time down in Hong Kong. It was City who took the lead. Divin Mubamba taking the lead for City after just 15 minutes. And then Benjamin Pavard scored 5 minutes after that to make it 1-1. It then went to penalties, in which Inter won 3-1. And Ipswich beaten 2-0 by Oxford. So that's the story regarding the Premier League side. Sean, any... I know it's pre-season, doesn't really mean anything, but I suppose Spurs-Chelsea... Chelsea beaten. Any thoughts on that? Anything you want to point out from it?
3: I just want to say, in regards to the City game, that the one penalty that City did score was from Claudio Etrivecchi, and it was a Panenka.
2: Ooh.
3: Down the middle.
2: Down the middle. Can't
3: it was probably the weirdest penalty lineup that I've seen City ever have, with, I think, Kushnov took the first penalty, which definitely shows that there's the lacking the talent that's gone over there.
2: That's pre-season, I don't think.
3: Phil Foden, captain today.
2: Yeah, Semenyo got the assist for the goal as well today.
3: Good news for me with him now in my FPL team heading into next year, you know. Hopefully he carries that form on. Obviously I think the big talking point would have been the Sydney Super Cup is what it's
2: supposed to be. Oh, the Sydney Super Cup. What a game.
3: Tottenham won another trophy.
2: Get in, along with that and the Europa League and the one they won 2 years ago in Malaysia, was it?
3: Audi Cup or whatever.
2: Yeah, it was like in Sweden Audi or Malaysia or something.
3: Yeah, I don't know.
2: It was a weird one.
3: Looks like Tottenham is now becoming more of a bigger club than they were recently. They're finally getting some trophies in their in their locker. But yeah, no, it's not much to really...
2: it's pre-season. There's not
3: really much to really judge on. Obviously, a lot of these clubs have mainly been judged on as the new managers they have. Like, this was Maresca's first game in charge for City, Alonso's first game in charge for Chelsea. It's just about getting used to the players, and then obviously when the season kicks off on the 21st of August, because obviously that's the Friday night game, we'll have a bit more to talk about, because obviously that'll be full strength squads.
2: Yeah.
3: Well, for most squads anyway, because there is obviously lots of injury problems.
2: Well, City will start earlier with the Community Shield.
3: But so, it's the Community
2: Shield. I know.
3: We don't really take that. We take that with a pinch of salt.
2: I know. But,
3: Community Shield against Arsenal.
2: Should be interesting to see how that goes.
3: Will Saliba be fit in time?
2: I don't think so. He's out for a couple of months, I think.
3: Who knows?
2: But the likes of Antoine Semenyo, Phil Foden, Savinho, Kovacic, Reinders, Vardiol, Donnarumma, Kushinov all came on and played for City there today. Earlier on, as well as that, Fulham were also in action earlier on today. They picked up a 2-1 win in their pre-season friendly against SC Firenze from Portugal. So that's what happened today. But obviously, during the week, obviously some other interesting ties that happened during the week as well. Chelsea were also in action again during the week against the Western Sydney Wanderers, in which it was an incredible 6-4 to Chelsea. Quite an incredible game that was. But look, the big surprise, I think. Now, look, maybe to some people it doesn't matter, but if Mark Anthony's listening, I hope he is, because this needs to be talked about, because I know you are an Aston Villa fan and I, of course, support Birmingham. But, Sean, Birmingham City did the unthinkable yesterday. We defeated Barcelona on penalties. Do you know, like, we're back, you know, we're winning the championship. No, we're not winning the championship.
3: That's Wrexham.
2: It better not be Wrexham.
3: It's going to be Wrexham.
2: No, I'll cry if it's Wrexham. But Birmingham bet Barcelona on penalties.
3: And Wrexham actually won a game in normal time against Man United, so...
2: I couldn't care less. Who's more important, Wrexham beating Man United or Birmingham beating Barcelona?
3: On penalties.
2: It doesn't matter.
3: We need to put down asterisks there.
2: A win is a win.
3: It was on penalties.
2: Doesn't matter. A win is a win, mate.
3: And who was in goals for Barcelona?
2: Wojciech Szczesny.
3: Yeah. A 36-year-old Wojciech.
2: And who was in goal for Man United? Against Wrexham.
3: I think it was like...
2: Exactly. You don't even know. There you go.
3: I can check for you now.
2: Yeah, do. Do. Because anyway. But Birmingham about Barcelona. Undefeated in pre-season, Sean. Undefeated in pre-season. That's all I'm saying.
3: Okay. How many games?
2: 6. Maybe 7. But look, undefeated. But anyway, but big win for Birmingham. Obviously, a lot of a big surprise during the week for them. But big win for them. Obviously, look,
3: Tom
2: Heaton. Okay, fair enough. But look, I'm happy with a win. I'm happy with Barcelona. That's all I'm saying. But that is the latest in terms of the live friendlies at the moment. The other action going on, it's the opening weekend of the Scottish Premiership season. Last night, Dundee United were in action against Rangers, which was a 1-1 draw between those two sides. Not a game you would go out of your way to watch, Sean, is it? Was it?
3: I watched like 10 seconds of it.
2: I watched most of the game. It was fine.
3: I was watching the Cubs v the Yankees.
2: You were watching the baseball. But Dundee United Rangers obviously kicked off the season last night. It was Dundee United who took the lead after 38 minutes. It was Lachlan Rose, the Australian, put them in front with a bit of an odd goal it was. It was kind of like a scramble in the box, and he managed to just get a foot on it and went in the net. They led at halftime at Galton, and then in the 56th minute, it was Thalo Asgard who made it 1-1 for Rangers in that one, and it had ended a goal apiece in that. But today there is 1:03 kickoff getting underway. Falkirk taking on St Mirren. Falkirk, second season in the Scottish Premiership, finished around sixth last season. It was a good season for them. St Mirren just survived in the relegation playoff spot for them, so they're hoping to do a bit better this season. That gets underway at 3:00. We'll have scores for that. At 5:30, Hearts, who lost the league on the opening day of the season. Completely new squad for them altogether. Derek McGuinness, their head coach, gone to rivals Rangers. Top striker Lawrence Shankland, also gone to Rangers. It'd be interesting to see how Hearts do this season. They take on Aberdeen. That game gets underway at 5:30. And also, it's the preliminary round of the Carabao Cup, in which it should be an absolute classic of a game.
3: Which we will have on
2: because it's going to be an absolute classic of a game. Forget your Real Madrid Barcelonas, your Man City Man Uniteds, your Arsenal Chelseas. It's Tranmere Rovers against Rochdale. What a game. I'm buzzing for it.
3: What a way to kick off the Carabao Cup.
2: But that gets underway at 3:00 as well. So if anything happens from that, we'll make sure to bring it in. I don't know if anything will happen, Sean, will it? Doubt it, but...
3: Who knows?
2: It could be the best game we ever see.
3: Could end up being like 5-5.
2: Could be. It might be. Imagine it is. It'd be quite incredible. They get underway in that. Whoever wins that game goes into the first round of the Carabao Cup. The loser is out. And then on Monday, York City, who sacked their manager during the week because their manager had 106 points last season and sacked them. Obviously, you may remember, I was here on air when York and Rochdale went to the final day of the season. Quite an incredible game that was. My hot take is that game was better than Balotelli Agüero. I still stand by it.
3: Yeah.
2: I'll stand by it.
3: None of that.
2: I'm stand by it.
3: I will walk out of the studio if that is stayed after again. That is a horrible take.
2: Look, I'll stand by it. But look, that you had to have been there, Sean, to witness it. But
3: No. Nothing tops that Balotelli Agüero moment.
2: I'm putting it above it. I'm sticking to my guns.
3: Especially when they were 2-1 down.
2: Yeah.
3: And then they managed to crawl their way back to win their first ever.
2: If you haven't looked up York versus Rochdale last game of the season, make sure you look it up and come back to me. I think it's up there, Sean. I think it is.
3: It's not.
2: Yeah, I know, because you're a City fan, you don't want to say it, but.
3: No, well, it's just the Balotelli era is the greatest moment in Premier League history.
2: Yes, I can agree with that. But all time, I think York Rochdale clears
3: it. Top 3.
2: Yeah, top 3. Yeah, I agree with that.
3: Yeah, after the South Africa World Cup.
2: Of course you'd say that. But anyway, and then as well on Monday, anyway, like we say, York got promoted last season, sacked their manager with under a week left to go until their season gets underway. They take on Crawley Town. Winner of that goes through into the first round of the Carabao Cup. Loser is out. So that's the latest, really, in the world of sport. Obviously, next weekend, it's a busy weekend next weekend. The first round of the Carabao Cup gets underway. I think we've 15 3:00 games or something. Something like that. West Ham are in action.
3: Watch none of them be on television.
2: No, I think there is a few on television.
3: Imagine all the 50, imagine there was like 50 or 3 o'clock games and none of them are on television.
2: That would be a nightmare. But that is on anyway. West Ham are in action next Saturday, so it should be interesting to see. A lot of League 1, League 2 sides also in action as well. But in terms of the live pre-seasons, Atletico Madrid still up a goal to nil over Man United there. That game's just gone half-time. Other than that, no real surprise out there. Aston Villa actually are also in action. I didn't see that. It's just come on my feed there. They're taking on the Liga 1 All-Stars, which is a new one, from Indonesia.
3: Well, Man City on the 5th of August, so this Wednesday, take on the K-League All-Stars from Korean League.
2: Yeah, but I didn't know the Indonesian League All-Stars. Sounds kind of crazy, but anyway, Aston Villa League 2-0, Emmanuel Buendia scoring after 3 minutes, and Ross Barkley scoring in the 45th minute. What a man, and that is the latest. So, any other updates in those preseason games, along with the Scottish Premiership and the Carabao Cup, we'll make sure to bring them in throughout the show until 5 p.m. So, it should be a very interesting day, and, you know, if it helps for any sport fans out there, this weekend, Scottish Premiership, next weekend is the EFL Cup, weekend after that's the Championship, the weekend after that, the Premier League. So, just a couple of weeks away,
3: Sean. What weekend's the Championship start?
2: Whatever the third week I said after the second week. Not this week, not next week, the following week. I don't know the date off the top of my head.
3: 20th.
2: I don't know off the top of my head, mate.
3: Is it before the Premier League?
2: Yeah.
3: Because then it's like the weekend of the 15th.
2: The week before the Premier League, so put that way.
3: The 15th.
2: Yeah, something like that, anyway.
3: Which is the and then the Sunday the 16th, the Community Shield.
2: Yeah, there you go. Yeah. We got there in the end, but that's pretty much the latest in the football. Should be interesting to see if there's anything else that happens. We'll make sure to bring it in as well. League of Ireland also was in action last night. Pico Lopez, big story with him. Came back. Gets sent off.
3: Yeah, I think it was a bit of a soft red card.
2: Gets sent off in his opening game of back in the League of Ireland.
3: I don't think it was his opening game.
2: It was
3: back.
2: His second, was it?
3: I think it was his second. It might have been his first game back in the League of Ireland because obviously they've been
2: the European
3: games.
2: Yeah.
3: But it wasn't his first game back in total.
2: We'll talk about European football in just a minute. But obviously, like we said, Pico sent off during the game against Drogheda United. That game ended 0-0. And Dundalk drew 1-1 with Sligo Rovers in that. Gareth McAvoy scoring in the 91st minute to steal a point for them. Tomorrow, Waterford host Shelburne. Down in Waterford, and then tomorrow St. Pat's host Derry at 5 and Bowes take on Galway United at 7. For the table as it stands, Shamrock Rovers leading the way as it stands by 8 points. However, Shamrock Rovers, St. Pat's win tomorrow, that gap will go down to 5. Bowes even have the chance to go up to 3rd if Shamrock Rovers, if St. Pat's lose there in their game tomorrow. In the first division, it was wins for Cork City. They won 3-0 over Finn Harps. Kerry won 4-0 over Bray. Athlone and UCD drew 0-0. Longford defeating Treaty United 1-0. And Cove Ramblers, they defeated Wexford 1-0. They're back in action on Monday, Bank Holiday Monday. All teams are in action at 5. UCD hosts Treaty, Longford hosts Finn. Wexford take on Bray, Kerry take on Cove Ramblers, and Cork take on Athlone. For the table, Cork running away with the league, 17 points clear at the top, ahead of Bray Wanderers in second, UCD in third, Bray second on goal difference by 1 goal. Longford in fourth, 6 points behind Bray and UCD, then it's Cove in fifth, Kerry in sixth, followed by Wexford in seventh, then it is Athlone eighth, Treaty in ninth, and Finn Harps round off the table. The third division, the second division, you could say, the Premier. What's the name of the other division? Is it the second division?
3: Which?
2: The National League.
3: The amateur one?
2: Yeah.
3: Yeah, National
2: League. National League. That gets underway in the next couple of months as well. So there'll be some sore when...
3: I completely forgot that was a thing.
2: I don't know how you couldn't. How could you forget?
3: Well, I remember it being so well advertised leading up to the clubs joining.
2: Yeah.
3: And then there's just been nothing said since that whole thing. So I just completely forgot that was a thing.
2: Yeah. Ah, look. But that gets underway in the next couple. I think it's starting the next month or the month after. So it'll be interesting to see how that goes. But obviously, just before we take a break, the Irish sides in European football action during the week. Shamrock Rovers, tough result for them. They were out of the Champions League qualifiers, beaten by Arat Armenia of Armenia. Arras won the first leg 2-0. Shamrock Rovers, however, did win the second leg 2-1, but they were beaten 3-2 on aggregate. Arras Armenia scoring in the 75th minute to seal the win. They go down into Europa League now, Shamrock Rovers.
3: Yeah, Tuesday.
2: On Tuesday. Well, they will go on to face KF Ignatia of Albania. They were eliminated also from the Champions League. They were out against Celje, who you may remember had a really good run in the Conference League about a season or two ago.
3: And if I'm not mistaken, if Rovers win this, they are into the European
2: League. Yeah, if they win this, they're guaranteed a spot in European football. Quite an entertaining tie between Ignatia and Celje. 3-3 in the first leg, 2-2 in the second leg for them as well. As well as that, Shelburne, on the other hand, they were also in action. They took on Nomic Kalju. They won the first leg 5-2. They were beaten on the night on Thursday 2-1. However, they're through to the third round of action where they take on Ajax. It should be very interesting to see. They had Crystal Palace last season. They've got Ajax this season. It should be an interesting season for them. Derry City, obviously, they were beaten by CSKA Sofia. But Bohemians are through to the third qualifying round of the Conference League. They defeated Balkani of Kosovo. They won the opening leg 2-1 in the final European game at Daly Mount Park. And then in the second leg, Balkani won 3-2. Tied on aggregate, but Bohemians won on penalties 5-4, and they go through. They'll take on FC Micheland on the 6th of August at home before the away tie on the 13th. If they win that, they then go through the playoffs, and if they win that, European football for Bohemians then in 2026. It should be an interesting season to see how that goes. But we're going to take a break here now on Sports Zone here. When we come back after the break, we're going to kick off our Premier League fan preview. We'll start with Fran, who is part of the Irish Brentford B Supporters Club. We'll talk on that as well. And everything else going on in the world of sport. We'll also have all the updates from the pre-season, the Scottish Premiership, and as well the latest in the Carabao Cup. So it's set to be a very busy hour here on Sports on here on Dublin City FM.

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4: Hey, Dublin, it's Michael O'Kane. It's the 1st of August, and this is what happened on this day in music. In 1987, MTV Europe officially launched, with the first ever music video being broadcast being Dire Straits' Money for Nothing. The music video was seminal at the time, although it looks a bit dated now, for very early 3D animation. In 1971, the concert in Bangladesh, organized by George Harrison in aid of victims of famine and war in Bangladesh, took place in New York City's Madison Square Garden. Artists featured on the bill for this gig included Bob Dylan, Ringo Starr, Eric Clapton, and Badfinger.
5: See the love.
4: And last but certainly not least, on this day in 2020, Taylor Swift was the number one in the UK albums charts with her 8th studio album, Folklore. This surprise album, which released in the peak of COVID-19, broke the Spotify record for one of the biggest opening days on the platform for any female artist. Now, if you're celebrating your birthday today, you share with musician Robert Cray, American rapper Coolio, and lead vocalist Joe Elliott, who, with Def Leppard, had the 1987 UK number one single with Animal. Elliott was born on this day in 1959. I'm Michael O'Kane, and that's what happened on this day in music.
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2: Hello everyone and welcome to Sports On here on Dublin City FM. We're continuing on, of course, with our Premier League fan previews. We've chatted to the likes of Sunderland fans, Newcastle fans, Coventry fans, Ipswich fans. We're now heading to Brentford. Brentford we go to now, and we're speaking with an Irish Brentford supporters club in Fran Carroll. Fran, thank you so much for joining us.
3: No, you're very welcome. Great to be here.
2: What made you support Brentford? It's a bit of a unique club to support. What got you supporting them?
3: It is. Yeah, I was, I grew up as a Man United supporter. And back in the late 90s, I was living in London. And I used to pass by Griffin Park every day going to work. And I think they were League One, League Two at the time. And I always wondered, why would someone go and support them on a Saturday when there's so many big clubs around? They were playing Spurs in the old Worthington Cup, the League Cup. And I got six tickets for myself and my brother and a few of his mates. They were scattered all around the ground. And I was going to go really go and see Spurs as a Premier League club. And I went along to that match. Obviously, it was a full house because it was Spurs there. And I sat down with some of the regular fans, and I felt at home straight away. had great crack with them. And of course, their first question to me was, "What are you doing here, an Irish fella as well?" You know what I mean? But I started going. That was it. I got hooked that day, and I started going back every Saturday match I could go to, every Tuesday match, and then I think it was probably about 9 months later I moved back home. But when I moved back home, I was a season ticket holder, and I tried to go over as often as I could. I was probably over most Tuesday nights, but that was just that game. I say it was one of those chance ones where you just go to see another club and you just got hooked. And the fans are the atmosphere. It was just fantastic, and such a welcoming club, still is. And that was 1997, I think it was.
2: It is an iconic stadium, of course. Very nice stadium it is. Brentford last season, it was a solid season. Ninth last season, 53 points. Best season in the Prem for the side. 1 point off Conference League. Does it still sting? Does it could have been going to Europe this year?
3: It does. It does a little bit, particularly with the run of the draws we had coming into the end of the season again. All you needed was one of those. And, there was, I suppose, two or three of those games were kind of going, we should have won that. You know, it was there. You look back at the last game of the season against Liverpool, that should have been ours as well. You know what I mean? They just played so well. But, it does sting a little bit. But at the same time, are we ready to go to Europe? Do we have the squad for it? Obviously if we made it, everybody be jumping for joy, and sure it'd be a great out trips going to wherever we went, probably out in Kazakhstan or something like that. But that would be real. Everybody would be trying to get to that match, obviously. But we'll go again next year, and I think again another good chance to possibly get into Europe in the next season,
2: Yeah, it should be interesting to see. It was weird because I was looking at Brentford trying to see if there's any like standout results that kind of stood out to me last season. There kind of really wasn't, this in my opinion, wasn't really many you could look back on and go, geez, what a result here, what a result there. I don't know about you. Were you kind of thinking the same?
3: Well, I don't know. Beating Man United 3-1 was kind of spectacular.
2: Yeah, I suppose it was that, yeah.
3: I know at the time they weren't, well, I suppose, they were never playing great, but they were always at the top of the table, really, But, whenever you beat a team of the size of Man United, it's always a good result. So, I'll take that one as a good highlight,
2: Yeah, I'd say so. I suppose as well, it's going to be their seventh season now in the Premier League. Which is kind of crazy. 13th, 9th, 16th, 10th and 9th has been the routine of Brentford. I suppose heading before into last season, a lot of people tipped them as favourites for relegation, obviously with Keith Andrews as the head coach, including myself, Fran, I won't lie, I did think Brentford were going to get relegated. I was a bit nervous, but how's it feel that, where loads of people had them tipped for relegation and then came around, shocked everyone, finishing ninth?
3: Well, shocked everyone. Probably shocked everyone except Brentford supporters. and just to point out, you know, all those wonderful league positions we've had, we've never been in the bottom three in the 7 years we've been in the Premier League. Last season, I suppose, was always going to be about transition. You know, you lose Thomas Frank, was the face of the club for years, and you know, you kind of, it was for us. And with Matthew Benham at the helm, you know, there's always a replacement. You know, Thomas Frank came in, we had the same thing. You know what I mean? I think it was the last three or four managers have been promoted from within the club. Even for me, you know, and it was brilliant. You know, you see an Irish manager coming into Brentford. It was one of those where you're kind of going, it was a risk, but they obviously know him, they've seen him, they've, you know, he'd been working in there for 18 months, I think it was, before he got the role. And in Matthew Benham, we trust. If he makes a decision like that, you know it's going to be a good decision. It's the same when he sells all our, you know, top players. They just replace them, you know, and replace them well. It was a shock for most people. A little bit nervy, but you know, I always go back to the season four when Keith Andrews was the set piece coach. So many times when they scored from a set piece, the players ran over to Keith Andrews to celebrate. So we obviously had a huge connection and great relationship with the players. So to be able to bring that in as the manager and the way that he communicates, you know, it was obviously going to be risky. But as I said, you know, Matthew Benham, he doesn't take that many risks. He's got the data there. He knows what he's doing.
2: Yeah, and it must be even better now that Damien Duff is part of Brentford this year.
3: Yeah, Duffer coming in again. That was controversial for a lot of people. But you know what? He brings in great experience. You know, he's an edge, a little bit of aggression there, I think. You know, if you think, you know, he's a guy that can pick up a phone to Mourinho anytime he wants, you know, has him on speed dial. To be able to have, you know, to be able to tap into that knowledge, you know, throughout his career, you know, both Chelsea, Celtic, and then what he did with Shelburne, I know he probably left in not the best of terms there. But it's going to be interesting. And it brings another new great Irish dynamic to the club, which obviously the Irish bees were absolutely thrilled about.
2: 100%. Well, of course, when you're talking about Brentford, you need to talk about key players. Now, all I must say, Brentford must have like the best striker scouts in the world or something, or they've got something, because they got rid of Ivan Toney, who went to Saudi Arabia, and then just a casual $30 million on Iger Thiago from Club Bruges, in which we all thought, who's this Iger Thiago, you know? And then scores 22 goals just behind Erling Haaland. It's just, wow.
3: Yeah, the scouting is incredible, you know, and 22 league goals.

0: But yeah, I mean the scouts are there. I mean it's all, it's well documented, the data analysis that comes in, with the background of Matthew Benham and stuff. So I mean they know when they're going out, they're scouting, they're replacing players. They're players most people haven't heard of or wouldn't necessarily associate, but they're bringing players in to develop them. They know they've got something. They know they can make them bigger, better, stronger, and also increase the price tags when we sell them on,
1: 100%, because I think Thiago's now valued at like 100 odd million now or something. It's ridiculous.
0: Well,
1: It's a bit of a concern though for me. I was just looking outside of Iger Thiago, the top scorer was Kevin Schade with 8. Is that a bit of a worry?
0: It is because there's not a huge amount of confidence in Chad, to be perfectly honest. And in fairness, with our latest signing of Callum Wilson, I'm not sure there's another 15 or 20 goals there. But then again, you never know. Again, they're not bringing him just to warm the bench, you know what I mean? They obviously see something there, whether it's leadership. But you see Sade, scoring a goal, but the goals are spread around the squad. It's not just one player. Obviously, it's great to have your striker on form. But when he wasn't scoring, we were still getting goals from elsewhere around the pitch. And that's the Brentford team. It's not all about one or two players. There's a real togetherness, which is, the hashtag that's always used around the club. I mean it's kind of hoping for a few bigger signings to come in. We haven't seen a huge amount yet, but it's early days, I suppose. And well, it's early days, it's a month the Premier League term, but I'm sure there's going to be a few more signings coming in our way.
1: I'm sure there will be. I think as well they might need a playmaker because 4 assists was the top playmaker from Mikkel Damsgaard and Vitali
0: Yeah, but again, two superb players.
1: Yeah.
0: And Andrew Janssen coming in as well when he comes in. They have the players there. I mean, we never worry about things. There's always going to be somebody in there, that engine that's going to drive the team forward. It's the way, Keith Andrews says the team's set up. Like that, and you look at Thiago doing what Ivan Toney did as well, holding up the ball and setting up other players as well. It's not just about him scoring goals. There's the other players are there to come in and create. There's so many chances that we create. I think we probably one of the highest chances in the Premier League, behind I think City and Arsenal as well. So. I mean, our stats are good on all aspects of the pitch,
1: Yeah, it's kind of a team that kind of plays everywhere. It's not just an individual. Everywhere on the pitch, it works out. They spent, in terms of transfer signings, 35.5 million so far, 3 signings. Yannick Schuster, a 20-year-old for 18 million. He's a fullback who plays in Austria. He scored one goal, I think. And the other one is Jadon Anthony, who's a 26-year-old from Burnley. He signed for 13 and 17 and a half million, I should say, 8 goals, 2 assists, and like you said, Callum Wilson on a free. Is there any players, are you excited about these signings? Any players you'd hope Brentford would sign this season?
0: Well, I mean, I wouldn't be hugely excited about the signings. Jadon Anthony, yeah, you mean again, he could do well for us. I think he's left wing, isn't he?
1: Yeah, it's something like that, yeah.
0: I don't know. Do we need him? But is a requirement of somebody leaving? That's another question. But do you know what? With the World Cup being on, I haven't really looked to see who's available, who we could get.
1: Yeah.
0: I mean, again, as I said, our scouting system is incredible. No doubt, there'll be players coming in that most people wouldn't be aware of. But we go, oh, really? But you'll see the way they'll integrate into the team, and it'll be seamless. Most cases, it'll be seamless unless they're coming from a different league. Like it took time for players like Yano to come in and get up to speed and stuff. As long as we keep the players we have, like Mike Dakota, there's a lot of interest around him. But he signed an extension to his contract. That's huge. He's what a player he is at his age, and to be able to knock off the interest from teams like City and I think.

0: Liverpool and Arsenal and stuff. You know, there's they'll build. You know, we'll have a good solid squad by the start of the season.
1: Yeah, I'd say it will. But of course, when the season comes around, everyone wants to know the fixtures. Brentford first five, solid you could say. Spurs at home, Leeds away, Sunderland at home, Bournemouth away, Chelsea home. Happy with that?
0: Yeah, probably 12 points there, you know.
1: We'd all hope for a side to get 12 points. But I think the away, the last five games, I think, I've never seen it until when I was doing the research. I was like, this is the Premier League. I got something against Brentford here. Man City away, Aston Villa at home, Liverpool away, then a slap bang of Hull at home, and the end of season, Chelsea away.
0: Yeah, yeah.
1: Nightmare run.
0: They're not kind to us. And you know what? We always go over the Irish Bees. We always go over the last game, the last home game of the season, which is brilliant. The first thing was the first three years we were at home for the last game. Then the last four, the planning for it is an awful lot harder when you're actually away. But yeah, no, it's a tough running. But you know what? You have to play them sometime. I suppose we didn't have the best run in this season, whereas the previous season we had a great run in. Points wise. But you just have to play them. You know, they could be the other teams could be on a bad run. They could be fighting for titles. We could be fighting for, you know, a little bit of Champions League, maybe. But even Conference League, we'll go for. But
1: you could be winning the league. Who knows?
0: We could be winning. They could be doing a Leicester on it. You know what I mean?
1: Maybe. Who knows? But Fran, I suppose my final question to you is: where is Brentford going to finish this season? Do you think they'll win it all? Do you think Europa Conference, possibly even relegation?
0: Definitely not relegation. Anyway, again, we're a good solid Premier League team at this stage. Mid table, obviously fantastic. You know, keep us up in the top half. We go with that as long as we have, I suppose, strong home form. We'll do okay. Best case, you know, would we get seventh? You know, a good European spot. Most likely, probably ninth. You know, and then, you know, we'd probably still take 11th or 12th. But I think I think below that, anything below that, you'd find practically all the majority of Brentford supporters would be probably disappointed. But again, as long as you stay away from that bottom three, you know, we'll take it.
1: Yeah, another top half finish would be great for the side. And plus, let's say if all the Champions League wins and, you know, the English sides win Champions League, Europa League and Conference League, could go all the way down to Brentford, maybe. Who knows?
0: Absolutely, you know, it'd be great if we get it. And hopefully this year, you know, it'd be nice to make that trip for the following season, you know, and make sure that we've an extra few games in.
1: The trip to Kazakhstan. But it'd be interesting to see. Fran, thank you so much. That is Fran Cowell from the Irish Brentford Supporters Club. Fran, it's an absolute pleasure and thanks so much.
0: No problem at all. Thanks for having me.
1: Many thanks to Fran for the interview there. Welcome back to Sports On here on Dublin City FM. That was Fran Carroll, part of the Irish Brentford Supporters Club, kicking off, continuing on with our Premier League fan preview. Fran, let's hope, is the trip to Kazakhstan on for Brentford, Sean, next season? I don't know. Europa League, Conference League, maybe?
2: Probably no European football.
1: No, none.
2: Well, it depends on what Igor Tiago shows up.
1: Yes, well, yeah.
2: Because he's going to be carrying their goals again. So, depends on what Tiago shows
1: up. It'd be interesting to see. But look, we have another one on the way in the next hour or so. We'll hear from Forever United, Adam, who's a Man United fan. We'll talk all things Man United. You'll hear that later on in the next hour. To the updates in pre-season, Man United will kick off down there, them against Atletico Madrid, down in the Strawberry Arena in Stockholm. Man United have pulled an equaliser. Brian Mbeumo with the penalty, and they have equalised there to make it 1-1 there. 66 minutes gone in that game. One change has been made for United, and it is Jack Fletcher, 19-year-old, has come on to replace Amad Diallo just after halftime. That happened there. Atletico Madrid have made 7 substitutions in the 61st minute, so 66 minutes gone there. 1-1 is the score in that game at the moment. In terms of outside of that, no real other big surprises. Bolton are a goal in front in their game. Sheffield United are drawing nil-all with Bochum of Germany. Cheltenham and Cadons, no score to report there. Grimsby remain a goal to up over Wigan. As we go further down into the 3 p.m. kickoffs now, Middlesbrough have gotten underway in their game against Espanyol. 1-1 is the score in that, 23 minutes gone there. Peterborough drawing 0-0 with West Brom, 24 minutes gone. And as well as Norwich, Osasuna 0-0, and Millwall against Antwerp from the Belgian Pro League. No score to report in that one. Bromley have just taken the lead in their game against Barnet, 24 minutes gone in that game at the moment. Outside of that, no other surprises in pre-season. I know it's pre-season, but nothing else has been happening. In terms of the Scottish Premiership, the opening weekend of the season, one game going on currently. It's Falkirk taking on St Mirren, and St Mirren are a goal to the good in front. They scored in the 11th minute. And it was Killian Phillips, the Irishman, has put them in front, the midfielder. And they are up a goal to nil there. So Falkirk nil, St Mirren 1, 24 minutes gone there. As it stands, St Mirren are top of the table. It's only two games into the season, but anything can happen. Aberdeen and Hearts get underway at 5:30. And that's kind of the latest in terms of the Carabao Cup. It's a bit of a... Sean, it'd be mad to say, out of all the games, this is probably the most interesting one. Tranmere 1, Rochdale 1. It's a bit of a... It's an end-to-end game, you could say, between these two sides. What's been your standout as we've watched the first 24 minutes? Who's looked the better side? As Rochdale just had a chance.
2: Yeah, no. It's been an interesting first
1: 24 minutes, yeah.
2: It's been very... I mean, Rochdale were pretty shaky at the start with that, the goal they gave away from playing at the back.
1: It was playing at the back and then a little mistake and it led to a goal. So.
2: A little dink over the keeper. But yeah, no, it's been good football so far. It'll be a very interesting second half anyway when we get that far.
1: Yeah, it's been interesting so far. 25 minutes gone. Rochdale have a free about 30 yards out. We'll see what they do with it. But it's been very interesting, to say the least, what the story is down there, as they're about to take a free there. Outside of that, nothing much has been happening. Like we said, very quiet at the moment as it stands. That's probably been the game of currently right now, to be honest. Anyway, Rochdale with this free kick. It's whipped into the box, caught by the goalkeeper there. 25 minutes gone. Tranmere 1, Rochdale 1 is the score there. We're going to take a break now in the next couple of seconds. When we come back, we're going to talk about all things Chelsea, as they received a massive punishment yesterday. Yesterday, we'll talk about that. Me and Sean will discuss that. And also, we'll also touch a bit on rugby, as the Welsh Rugby Union have announced their plans on which team is getting cut from the Welsh rugby.
2: And I assume if we're talking Chelsea, we'll be talking about Newcastle's new manager.
1: Oh, yes, we'll talk on that.
2: New manager that they're about to appoint on a 4-year deal.
1: Yeah, as well. And also big news in the Scottish Rugby Union as well. We'll touch on that now in just a moment here on SportsZone on Dublin City FM.
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4: Hiya, I'm Megan McCreary, and this is Loving and Listening Live, your go-to guide to the hottest live concerts in Dublin. Leaving the best till last, the final month of summer is throwing everything it's got at us, hit after hit. Let's kick it off slow with Joji on his Solaris Global Arena Tour. Known for consistently reinventing himself, he promises his fans a world of Joji they haven't seen before. Now speed it all up with his support from the groovy Tommy Richmond. It is going to be a $1 million concert, baby. playing Three Arena August 11th. Now, let's keep the groove going. Coming up next, we got The Prodigy. Bringing back their Warriors Dance experience to your doorstep with completely brand new production, along with Carl Cox and Mr. David Ramjam Rodigan, playing Emma August 20th. Followed by No Introduction Needed, The Weeknd, on his After Hours Till Dawn tour. As seen from previous tour shows, be ready for stunning visuals and big hits like Starboy, Dawn FM, and much more. Playing alongside Sir Cartier, Cash Carty, ring the bells? Yes, Playboy Carty. Both playing Croke Park August 22nd and 23rd. I don't know about you, but I don't want to miss a single one of these gigs. I'm Meg, and that was Loving and Listening Live.
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0: Welcome back to Sports Zone here on Dublin City FM. It has just gone 25-4, 3:37 to be exact. Not much has been happening in terms of the scores. Not many more goals have come in terms of the games we've been looking at. St. Mirren remaining got to nil over Falkirk. Tranmere 1, Rochdale 1. That game has kind of slowed down as of the past couple of minutes. Nothing much has been happening. And in terms of pre-season, likewise, nothing else has really been happening still. As soon as I say it, we have a goal down between Manchester United and Atletico Madrid. And Man United have taken the lead. It's 2-1 to Manchester United. Brian Mbeumo with the goal in the 74th minute there. He's taken the lead. It's the second of the game. Man United 2, Atletico Madrid 1, 81st minute in that at the moment. In the Strawberry Arena down in Stockholm currently in that. The rest of the games, nothing worthy of notice there. But Sean, we're going to go to talk about your favourite sport in the world, rugby. Is it your favourite sport?
1: Probably third.
0: Old third, is it?
1: Yeah.
0: Well, what's number one?
1: Baseball.
0: And what's number two?
1: Cricket.
0: Okay. Right. Your third favourite sport. So, some news to have come out of rugby this week. Obviously, you know, with the Welsh Rugby Union making their decision on what's going to be happening to the Welsh sides. Obviously, there is three Welsh sides in the URC. The Cardiff Blues, or Cardiff Rugby as they're now known. The Ospreys and the Scarlets. Is it three or is
1: and the Dragons.
0: The Dragons, I was going to say.
1: Four.
0: Yeah. One of these teams will be cut. The Dragons will not be cut. It has been announced on Wednesday that Cardiff will not be cut as well. So
1: I doubt Scarlets would get cut.
0: So it's between the Scarlets and the Ospreys, one of those teams will be gone in the next couple.
1: Actually, it probably would be the Scarlets over the Ospreys.
0: I don't know, it'll be interesting to see. But the Welsh Rugby Union confirmed on Wednesday that the proposed change to the professional game and plans to establish three men's teams from the 2028-2029 season, one based in the capital, one in West Wales, and one in East Wales, and they are planning to cut their professional franchises from 4 to 3. Cardiff are owned by the Welsh Rugby Union, and Dragons are an independent-backed business, are said to be given licences, leaving just Ospreys and Scarlets to compete for their remaining spot. Ospreys have won the URC in the previous guise known as the Pro 12, four times, most recently in 2012. Scarlets have been the champions twice, with them winning most recently in 2017. The Welsh Rugby Union released a statement about this, saying the WRU board has examined in detail a range of factors when determining three future license areas and has confirmed that only incompetent teams will be considerable eligible for a license. This means contingent on the agreement of the final licensing terms. Dragons and Cardiff Rugby would be offered their respective East and Capital licenses, it said in a statement. The licensing process is scheduled to begin in December and conclude by the end of the 2026-2027 season at the latest. So it should be interesting. Now, Welsh Rugby obviously has been on a bit of a disaster since, you know, 2019, where they were the world number one in 2019 briefly, and they won the Six Nations title 2 years later. However, they were, after reaching the 2023 World Cup quarterfinals, they've slumped to 11th in the world rugby rankings and have lost 18, and as well as that, an unprecedented 18 match test losing sequence and record home losses against England, Argentina, and South Africa.
1: 75-0.
0: Yes, 75-0, which was bad. I think it was a year and a half it took Wales to get a win. It was something like that. It was something ridiculous.
1: And they just about
0: did it as well. Who was it again? Do you remember who was it? Was it Fiji? I think it was Fiji,
1: it was,
0: or Italy,
1: Fiji,
0: wasn't it? No, it was Italy, was it? Was it the Six Nations?
1: It was either Italy. I think they won against Italy in the Six Nations, and they just about beat Japan in the Autumn Nations last year. I think Japan was the most recent win.
0: It was something like that. But anyway, the union will begin the process of creating a future operating model for the men's game in consultation with all the clubs, thrashing out all financial considerations. The parlous financial state of rugby in the Principality, where more than 50% of their turnover comes from internationals, has led to the changes as Welsh rugby remains in crisis with dramatically poor results since the last World Cup in France. So one of those two teams, Sean, has got to go. The Ospreys or the Scarlets. Who will it be, in your opinion, and why?
1: Probably the Scarlets. I think the Ospreys have a lot more history, producing rugby players like Alwyn Jones, who I think to date is still the most capped rugby player of all time. Obviously one of Wales's greatest ever captains, if not their greatest ever captain. And I feel like the Ospreys, the Scarlets had a better season than the Ospreys last year, but I still feel like the revenue that the Ospreys bring in, I think, is far greater than what the Scarlets do. And I think the Ospreys will, I think it'll be dumb to get rid of the Ospreys, especially since they are the more successful of the Welsh clubs. But it's not like any of the Welsh clubs are going to win anything in the URC or the Champions Cup, because they just get outplayed by any other teams. But I do think, the Ospreys will continue functioning as a club. And unfortunately for the Scarlets, they will fade into extinction.
0: Yeah. In terms of all the Welsh sides last season, Cardiff Rugby finished sixth on 55 points, 10 points off first, which was Glasgow. Ospreys finished still 11th on 39 points. Scarlets finished 14th on 28 points. And the Dragons finished 15th on 28 points as well, whoever Scarlets were ahead on point differential. So I'm surprised, pretty much in my thought, I'm surprised, I would have thought originally, I would have thought the Dragons were going to go, because, correct me if I'm wrong, was it a year ago, in 2025, they only won like one game, two games in a season? I'm fairly sure in saying that. I'll check it.
1: I got it here.
0: Yeah.
1: I'll double check now.
0: Yeah, it was the season before, and they had 9 points. And I think they only won one game, which was the Zebre, I think. I could be wrong.
1: Which isn't even a great team themselves.
0: They've struggled for years. And as well, the Dragons play in Rodney Parade, with Newport County.
1: Last year they only won 3 games.
0: Yeah. The season before, I think they won one, where they just about got a win over Zebre, I think. I could be wrong in saying that.
1: But in fairness, they did get to the semi-finals of the European Cup.
0: Yeah.
1: No, well, not the...
0: The Challenge Cup.
1: The Challenge Cup, not the Heineken Cup.
0: The Champions Cup.
1: And last day of the season last year, 35 all draw with Scarlets.
0: Yeah. So it seems like one of these two sides is going to go.
1: I think the reason I didn't get rid of the Dragons is because they performed well in European action, yeah. And that's where majority of your money is going to come in from. I mean, they beat Zebre in the quarterfinals and then lost 18-12 to Montpellier in the final, who I'm pretty sure went on to win it.
0: Yeah, I think they did as well. I think they went on to win top 14 as well.
1: 59-26 against Ulster.
0: Yeah.
1: Yeah, no, so... But, and the top 14, I don't know.
0: I think they won that. They were in the final anyway. I don't know if they won it, but that's what's coming out of the Welsh Rugby. They announced this during the week that either the Ospreys or the Scarlets are going to go. One of those teams are going to go. Sean, I'd say I'd agree with you. I'd say the Scarlets...
1: They lost the final.
0: They lost the final.
1: 8-point difference between them and Toulouse.
0: Yeah, but I'd say you're right. I'd say the Scarlets will probably go, if I were to predict that. In other news, the Scottish Rugby Union have announced that their chief executive, Alex Williamson, has been sacked following an internal investigation into his conduct. The Press Association understands the probe centred on claims Williamson had entered into an undisclosed relationship with an SRU employee. Scottish Rugby Limited Chairman John McGuigan said in a statement that the board of Scottish Rugby has today dismissed Alex Williamson from his position as chief executive with immediate effect. His dismissal follows the conclusion of independent investigation into matters that were brought to the board's attention earlier this year. In light of the investigation's findings, the board of Scottish Rugby concludes the CEO's conduct has fallen significantly below the standards we set as an organisation. Williamson began work at Murrayfield in early 2025. They announced the SRU on May 23rd this year that Williamson was on a period of extended leave and gave no details at the time about the reasons behind the development. Chief Financial Officer David White will act as the chief executive on an interim basis while the recruitment process for a new chief executive takes place. And as well as that, Joe Schmidt has been Reportedly, on his way back to Ireland, he's going to take on a consultancy role with Ulster this upcoming pre-season. Schmidt has not coached in Ireland since stepping aside the national team head coach at the end of the 2019 Rugby World Cup. He has returned to coaching, however, first as an assistant with the Auckland Blues and then New Zealand before taking on the role as Australia head coach in 2024, which he departed earlier this month. Reports in the Australian newspaper on Tuesday morning indicate that Schmidt will return to Ireland over the coming weeks. He set to link up with Richie Murphy, who was an assistant head coach for Schmidt with Ireland as Ulster look to improve on their 9th place URC finish last season. The move is not expected to be a long-term one, however, with the New Zealanders set to return to Rugby Australia fold to assist former Munster head coach Stephen Larkham when he takes charge of Australia A in the autumn. So it should be interesting with that. And finally, James Lowe has officially signed his contract with the Japanese franchise Tokyo Suntory Sun Goliath. Lowe won 45 caps for Ireland during his spell in the country, departed Irish rugby off the back of a very public and drawn-out contract saga with Leinster. He amassed 102 caps for Leinster, playing a starring role in the 2018 Champions Cup win, as well as this season's United URC Championship. The New Zealand-born winger will link up with the likes of former All Blacks captain Sam Kane and Toulouse scrum half Naoto Saito upon arrival at the Tokyo Suntory Sun Goliath. In a statement released on Japan Rugby League One's club website in the early hours of the morning, Lowe said he was delighted to make the switch. He said, "To everyone in the Suntory Sun Goliath family, my family and I are incredibly excited to begin this new chapter of our lives in Japan. I have some very special memories from playing there. I have always admired the passion for rugby, the respect shown passion on and off the field, and the pride people take in representing their team, and I am looking forward to learning more about the Japan and the culture. It is an honour to join such precious, prestigious club. I will do everything I can to earn the trust of my teammates, coaches and supporters. I want to bring energy, physicality and a positive attacking mindset to the team. I can't wait to get stuck in and I can't wait to meet you all." So it should be interesting to see how James Lowe does in the Japanese rugby. How that will go, but that is the latest in all things rugby. The big news is out of the week. Sean, we're going to go back to the football. Most games have gone half-time. Some preseason games have actually gone full-time. United are still 2-1 in front over Atletico Madrid, 94th minute in that game. That game's going to wrap up in the next couple of seconds. But we're going to head to Chelsea. Obviously, with the news of the statement yesterday regarding Chelsea and their suspension of transfer window. Chelsea have been given £10 million pound fine from the FA and a suspended 2-window transfer ban after the current ownership self-reported breaches of transfer rules between 2009 and 2022. It was around 56 charges, if I want to say that correctly, Sean?
1: Something along the lines of that.
0: Yeah, it was something on the lines of that for sure. But the other kind of other news that came out of it as well was that Mykhailo Mudryk, who was banned for 4 years for doping, that ban has been rescinded to nothing, and Mudryk is set to return to Chelsea. So Chelsea were given an €11.7 million fine and given a suspended two-window transfer ban by an independent appeal board after admitting breaches of Football Association agent rules, the FA announced. The club were initially given a suspended 6-point deduction along with the fine, but the points penalty has now been replaced by the suspended transfer ban. The FA confirmed that on Friday they admitted to 74 breaches in total of FA regulation covering agents, working with intermediaries and third-party investment in players. The club's new owners self-reported the breaches to the football authorities in 2022 while they're in the process of buying the club from Roman Abramovich. The 6-point deduction, which is suspended until the 30th of June 2027, was imposed by an independent commission which initially heard the case, but the club appealed against that. An appeal board instead replaced the points penalty with a suspended 2-window transfer ban. Chelsea had previously entered sanctioned settlements in regard to this matter with the Premier League and UEFA. Chelsea issued a statement saying, in 2022, the club self-reported potential historical rule breaches to all applicable regulators. Following that report, it has worked openly and transparently with all regulators, including voluntary and proactively disclosing many thousands of documents. The club said that they were pleased to confirm that the FA process has concluded. This brings all regulatory proceedings against the club to a close. So, that was that. So, the weird thing I think, Sean, a lot of people are taking from this was, so this was 74 breaches. Now, this is not the Man City, you know, financial fair play, but 74 breaches gives you an 11.7 million euro fine and a suspended two-window transfer ban. Whenever the Man City news happens, even if it ever is going to happen, I'm sure you're sick of talking about it because you're a City fan. What does it mean? Do you think, what does it mean? Any initial thoughts, reactions? It's not really.
1: A fine.
0: Yeah, just a 10 mil fine. Like for Chelsea, it's just a slap on the wrist.
1: Probably be a bit more than 10 million. Maybe about 50.
0: It'll be interesting to see whenever that comes out. It was meant to come out at the end of this season gone, but.
1: See, whatever happens, whatever it goes in favour of, is there's going to be an appeal.
0: Oh, yeah.
1: And then it's just going to drag it even further. And then by that stage, no one's going to remember it.
0: I remember in 2022 this happened.
1: And it's just, it's like the Super League.
0: Yeah.
1: We're just going to start forgetting it. And it's just going to fade out of existence.
0: Yeah, it's going to be interesting to see what happens. But the other news as well, Mikhailo Mudryk, we may remember, who was suspended for 4 years after failing a drugs test in 2024, can return to playing immediately after the FA and the World Anti-Doping Agency resolved his appeal against the ban for failing a doping test. He was suspended for 4 years after failing a drug test which revealed the presence of a low concentration of melatonin, which is a prohibited substance. Mudryk filed an appeal with the Court of Arbitration for Sport, while changes to the WADA procedures in the interim mean that his failed test produced the same result now, charges would not have been brought. The FA said that changes have been made which, while not retroactive, mean that if Mr. Mudryk's sample was collected today, the concentration of melatonin in the sample would not have been reported and no anti-doping rule violations would have resulted. Further to that, the development and to other circumstances of the case, the FA and Mr. Mudryk have now, with the agreement of WADA, resolved the appeal proceedings. As part of the agreement, Mr. Mudryk has agreed that he is a committee to the ADRV's charged and accredited to a period of ineligibility equal to the time served at the date of the agreement. Mr. Mudryk is no longer ineligible and may return to competition with immediate effect. So, Mudryk's back. Ladies and gentlemen, Mudryk is back playing football. Ladies and gentlemen, kind of interesting. As well as that, Premier League players who are found guilty of discrimination face serving at least a 10-game ban under enhanced FA rules. In past seasons, suspensions of between 6 and 12 games have been recommended for aggravated breaches, defined as any misconduct, including an express or implied reference to ethnic origin, colour, race, nationality, religion, sex, gender reassignment, sexual orientation, or disability. The rules also apply to managers and other officials, and a statement read, the FA is committed to delivering a game free from discrimination. While significant progress has been made in recent years, discriminatory conduct continues to be a challenge across the game. Sanctions of more than 10 matches can be imposed if significant aggravating factors are present, while lesser punishments are also possible if there are mitigating factors and the individual admits the breach at the earliest opportunity. It is going to be started this upcoming season, so very interesting from the FA. Finally, Sean, before we take a break, first sacking of the season. Eddie Howe, gone.
1: Was it a sacking? I thought
0: he left. But
1: he said he left to take a break.
0: I call it a sack. I wouldn't call it a sack.
1: I call it a sack. Because he left to take personal leave and take a break from coaching. Which in my
0: opinion, he had a load of pressure on him, so I kind of take it.
1: I think it would have been sacked if he lost his first game of the season.
0: Well, but he lost to Bristol City in pre-season.
1: Yeah, pre-season, so, as we've been stating, means nothing.
0: I know, but
1: because Birmingham City, Barcelona, they are going to finish mid-table in the championship. Okay. So, like, it doesn't matter.
0: Okay. All right.
1: And City lost to Inter Milan, but yet they'll still finish top three.
0: Okay. So, like, interesting. Newcastle seems to have announced their supposed new manager.
1: I think it's all but set that it will be this guy.
0: Yeah, it's all but set with Matthias Yassel set to replace him, who's a manager from Saudi Arabia, who was the head coach of Al Ahly. I've really much nothing else to say on that, John.
1: And they've also assigned their first choice keeper for the new season.
0: Yes.
1: Lucas Hornchek.
0: Yeah, he's for like $22 million.
1: Yeah, from the
0: it's a prospect, I think. It's a
1: They say he's gonna be the first choice keeper though this year.
0: Is Nick Pope on the way out?
1: Who knows?
0: Should be interesting to see what happens. But I don't really know what to think of this Newcastle appointment. I'm not gonna lie. I don't really know.
1: Don't know much about him. I know he was a former, I think it was Red Bull Salzburg head coach. Yeah. And he's about to be signing a 4-year contract at St. James's Park.
0: Yeah, should be interesting to see what happens with that. The full-time scores have come in. Manchester United have beaten Atletico Madrid 2-1 in that pre-season friendly. We're going to take a break now for the final hour of Sports Zone here this week. In the last hour, you're going to hear from Adam from Forever United, a Manchester United supporter. We chat all things United during the week. You'll also hear big news in boxing. It's down in the Three Arena today with the Irish boxing going on. We'll hear from Pierce O'Leary, who's in the main event tonight, courtesy of TalkSport. We'll play that later in this hour as well. We'll also touch on the golf as well. It's the AIG Women's Open as well, and also whatever else is going on in the world of sport. But it's set to be a very busy last hour of Sports, and we'll also have all the scores from the Scottish Premiership, the Carabao Cup, Tranmere 1, Rochdale 1. We'll bring that in the second half. And as well, anything else that happens in the next hour. But so stay tuned, because it's going to get very busy in the next hour here on Dublin City FM on Sports Zone.
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7: Hey Dublin, it's Michael O'Kane. It's the 1st of August and this is what happened on this day in music. In 1987, MTV Europe officially launched, with the first ever music video being broadcast being Dire Straits' Money for Nothing. The music video was seminal at the time, although it looks a bit dated now, for very early 3D animation. In 1971, the concert in Bangladesh, organized by George Harrison in aid of victims of famine and war in Bangladesh, took place in New York City's Madison Square Garden. Artists featured on the bill for this gig included Bob Dylan, Ringo Starr, Eric Clapton, and Badfinger.
8: See the love.
7: And last but certainly not least, on this day in 2020, Taylor Swift was the number one in the UK albums charts with her 8th studio album, Folklore. This surprise album, which released in the peak of COVID-19, broke the Spotify record for one of the biggest opening days on the platform for any female artist. Now, if you're celebrating your birthday today, you share with musician Robert Cray, American rapper Coolio, and lead vocalist Joe Elliott, who, with Death Leopard, had the 1987 UK number one single with Animal. Elliott was born on this day in 1959. I'm Michael O'Kane, and that's what happened on this day in music.
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2: Hello everyone and welcome back to Sports Zone here on Dublin City FM. We're continuing on with our Premier League fan preview. We're now heading to one half of Manchester, in which these side of fans will say Manchester is red. Don't know, you'll have to see if you agree with it or not. If you support them, if you do, if you don't, you don't. It is Adam Stott from Forever United. Big United fan, it's in the YouTube name. Adam, thank you so much for joining us.
3: My pleasure. How are you going?
2: I'm not too bad, thanks. Manchester United, what a improvement season it has been. Last season or the season before, it was, we all thought we were going to get relegated. But third this season, 71 points back in Champions League football. How are we feeling?
3: Yeah, it feels nice. I'm going to be honest. It feels nice preparing for a season back at the top level, at the higher table as such, with all of the big guns again. Last season was a strange one, having no European football. It's not often United don't have European football. The weeks were dragging along all season. No games for weeks on end because we were out early in the Carabao Cup as well. And then we went out in the first round of the FA Cup. So it was a painful, if not very productive season. Two halves, really. First half was crazy. And then obviously when Michael Carrick came in, everything seemed to settle. And we finally got the form that we expected from this quality squad that we've got. But yeah, it was a bit of a roller coaster, I'm not gonna lie.
2: I'd say it was, because obviously the Ruben Amorim project, in which a lot of people thought would be a success, and then losing to Grimsby in the EFL Cup. I don't want to bring any flashbacks, and Amorim, you know, sitting with his little magnetic dots on the touchline thinking he was creating something, but it failed miserably. But obviously, look, Michael Carrick, he's turned the ship now. What do you think about this season? Do you think maybe could push to the likes of Arsenal, Man City this season? Even Chelsea with the new signings?
3: Well, I think it's going to all depend on what happens in this next month in the transfer window. Ultimately, like, United are going to be judged. The ownership's going to be judged on what players they bring in. Are they going to back the manager? Look, Michael Carrick, I think Ineos got lucky with Michael Carrick. You could give them credit for picking him, but there weren't many other options there. And Michael Carrick's come in and he surprised everybody. We know that he wasn't their first choice manager, and now he's pulled off a miracle in a lot of Man United fans' eyes. So are you going to back him? Are you going to give him the tools necessary for him to go into his first ever full season in top flight football with Champions League and the expectation levels on top of it? At the moment, Manchester United will struggle this season because we've not added enough yet. I think a lot of Man United fans know this. We've got a good core of a first 11, but past that, when it was, say, for instance, a double game week last season, we struggled in that midweek fixture. And that's going to be a big part of this season with us being back in European football. So with the players that we've got, it's a good start. But this last month of the transfer window is massive for Manchester United now to really strengthen that squad and give Michael Carrick the tools necessary. Because at the moment, I think most Man United fans would say they can't see us sustaining Champions League football in the Premier League as in the top four. Never mind going on a good run or catching the bigger clubs in Europe and in the Premier League like City and Arsenal, like you say. So there's a lot of business to be done. It's probably more needs to be done for Manchester United than wants to be done. I don't think we survive unless we get at least 2 to 3 more signings through the door yet.
2: Yeah, it's a bit of a weird, I think, scenario with United, because obviously, you know, how they performed last season was great, but there was kind of more drama off the pitch and on the pitch with Ineos and Sir Jim Ratcliffe, obviously, with the talks of a new stadium being built and then renderings which kind of looked like a stadium out of Qatar or something, as which I kind of called it. But are fans still kind of fully against still the Jim Ratcliffe, or are fans starting to turn the tide a bit now, being like, look, you got Michael Carrick in, we got Champions League next season? Or is it still a bit of a, listen, you know, we need funds in? What's your whole take on the whole Jim Ratcliffe scenario?
3: Well, I think most Man United fans have standards of Sir Alex Ferguson's era. This is a massive football club. It's the biggest, or one of the biggest, in world football. So Manchester United need to be competing consistently at the highest levels in the Champions League and challenging for Premier League titles. Until that's a regular occurrence, no Manchester United fan is going to be convinced by this ownership. I think that's the easiest way I could probably describe where the fans are at the moment. There is there is obviously loyalty behind the club. The supporters are very good. That we're a great fan base, Manchester United. We get behind our managers, we get behind our players. Obviously, like every set of fans, we all have our little moans and groans, and we have our little podcasts and fights with each other and stuff like that online. But I think that's the same everywhere. In terms of Ineos, the thing with them is they're still quite new, and a lot has happened in a short period of time, and it's a lot to take in for a lot of fans. So it's where the Glazers had run this club into the ground, and I think I'm quite comfortable in saying that as well. They have done. They have rinsed the club. They have made us a laughing stock in how we actually operate and how we do business. And that comes transfer windows and in and out of Europe, performing on the pitch. It's not been good enough. Ineos have come in with this structure and this new way of thinking at Manchester United, and it's going to take time for it to really smooth out and see if it is actually profitable and sustainable, probably more than anything. So it's going to need a little bit more time with Ineos, but it starts by consistently being in the Champions League. If, for instance, Man United go through this window, we see out this season coming now, and we're still in the Champions League again next year, the fans will look at that and go, right, okay, phase one, we've got a bit of consistency back at the highest level. Phase two will be challenging properly for the league, and I think that's when the fans will judge. There's a lot of fans judging now, but it's very raw. Within their first couple of years, they've brought us a new stadium plan. All of a sudden, they've spent money on the training ground, which we've all been moaning about. They've gone into transfer windows different. The structure of the transfer windows are different. It's not as flamboyant. It's not as crazy. It's not as blockbuster breaking news type of transfer windows now for Manchester United. So there's a lot to take in within a short period of time. And time is probably one thing you don't get in football now. And that's the hard balancing part for Ineos. It's trying to give United fans something to hold on to, while giving themselves time to obviously prove that this new way of thinking at United is going to work. But it's balanced, I would say. Some are not happy and some are seeing what they're doing. But the majority at the moment are still up in the air. Let's see what happens. And do you know what? This season is going to be very big for Man United in that sense, in terms of how fans will turn.
2: I think it's probably one of the bigger seasons for United, I think, in years, because I always say, if you looked, let's say, 10, 15 years ago and you got an offer from Manchester United, 9 times out of 10 players would absolutely take it on board to go, absolutely, I'm joining United. Nowadays, you're not seeing that anymore. You're seeing, you know, players go, oh, what if I do this, that and the other? Where could I go possibly? So it's kind of interesting to see that's how Man United's kind of viewed that now, where people are going, will I contemplate going here or not? And even with the whole transfer saga of Ederson this past season, the centre midfielder who seemed set to go and then of course failed the medical, and now he's decided to sign a 4-year contract extension with Atalanta in Italy. So it makes you, does it make you a bit wonder what's going on, or is it a bit of a look, it is what it is?
3: I'm more of the thinking, yeah, what's going on? Because I purely, in my own mind, and this is my own opinion on this, I feel like Manchester United backed out of that transfer because something else was better on the table. Look, if Manchester United seen something on that medical, the first medical, part one of it, that fair enough, they've gone with that. But this was a guy that was training with Brazil and in that Brazil squad. Yeah, he didn't manage many minutes, but he's still with the international squad. He played the majority of last season. Now,

0: seen something else that's better. And they've gone with, quite clearly, for similar money, gone and got Yuri Tielemans, who is a, let's be honest, a more outstanding transfer. And I think most Man United fans would have chose Tielemans for that sort of money over Edison anyway, because that transfer fee was very similar. Tielemans was actually cheaper. So yeah. I think that's probably what, because let's not forget, United were talking to Tielemans in the World Cup. And this was before, obviously, all of this started to happen. And yeah, that's how I see it anyway. But everyone's got their own opinion on that one. And it's gone. And obviously, he's not a United player anymore. So that's gone. Past tense now.
1: Past tense now. It's kind of the same thought. My kind of thought was he was going to go to United. And then the deal's off. And he goes, oh, I'll sign a four-year extension at the club I'm already at. So that's kind of my whole role take on it. As well, so since we're speaking of transfers, 97 million spent already on transfers. That's in euro now. But Andres Santos as well for 56.3. Chelsea fans weren't happy with it. Man United fans are loving it. What's your opinion on Andres Santos being a United player this season? Do you think he'll start regular games or will he come off the bench? What do you think?
0: I think the whole midfield is going to be built off a rotation this season. You can see the variety in different players. I think obviously we're expecting one more midfielder to come in to complete the options that we've got there in midfield going into the season. I think Santos plays as a natural six player. He's played in both games now, got good game time in pre-season, so he's already adapted to life as a United player. It'll be interesting to see when everyone's fit who actually starts the games for Manchester United. And a lot's going to depend on this next signing of, well, if it's a big one, then I wouldn't see Santos starting games, but it just depends who that is. Chelsea fans, you're right in saying, aren't happy about this. He was one of them players that came out with his head held high from Chelsea's disastrous season last season for them. And obviously, there's a lot of work going on there at Chelsea now. They've probably forgotten about him because they've gone out and bought, obviously, Morgan Rodgers.
1: Yeah.
0: And they're buying a few other players, so that's kind of forgotten for them. They're not too fussed right now anyway. But I think Santos is one of them players that Man United have been looking at for well over a year now, and they were trying to buy him last summer as well. So he's someone that fits this new model that Ineos have brought in, the data analysis, the profile of player that United wants, someone who's settled, he's a family man, he's got two kids already himself. He is just a pure footballer and wants to impress. I think United have liked Santos for a while, like I said, and I think any chance that they would have got, he probably would have been one of the targets for this summer transfer window. So again, I think he will get game time. I think he will definitely get more games than what he did at Chelsea. It's going to come down to how Michael Carrick balances this squad. And with Champions League and Premier League, you're expecting, obviously, a lot of changes all the time. And a very similar level of player with everyone that we've got right now in the squad, whereas, like, you're bringing one man out and putting one man in, it isn't so much of a drop-off. They're very similar quality players. So I think he will get plenty of game time. I'm happy with the transfer. I think he's a good player and he's shown it already in pre-season. And with him being young as well, it's one of them players that Ineos know is going to gather value into the future. So financially, it's benefiting them also. And they've got that security blanket there as well with the money, I think, with the price that we paid.
1: Yeah, he's of course a player, I think, a sign to watch, I think, this season as well. We can't forget Bruno. 9 goals, 21 assists, most assists for a player in Prem history. Incredible season he had. And Mbeumo and Sesko, 11 goals each, which kind of surprised me because I was like, Sesko scored 11 goals. And I was like, where did he get the 11? And then obviously it came back to me. I was like, gee. And then, it doesn't feel like, maybe it's just me, but it doesn't feel like Sesko's got 11 goals. Is that just me? Or
0: it's just because he's not started many games.
1: Yeah, maybe.
0: His goals per start ratio is phenomenal. It really is. He scored so many goals off the bench. And I think, like you said there, with Mbeumo scoring 11, Cunha has also scored 11 as well. And it's the pressure has taken off Sesko in the goal scoring stats because you had the other players chipping in. And I think that's where United got last transfer window right, because they backed up a young player from overseas by bringing in Prem proven quality around him. Now, everything so far this summer is Prem proven again, and what we've brought in Tielemans and Santos. Could this be the next midfielder coming in? Could this actually be the player from overseas coming in for midfield again? But Sesko, I think, will get better and better. And I'm one of the players I want Man United to bring in is another striker to help take the burden away from him, because he can develop and be good. But when you've got the chance,

0: there to bring somebody else in and help the young striker out, unlike what we had with Rasmus Højlund, for instance, who was just thrown in and said, go and do it, with no experience, and obviously he failed. So I think that the way that we're structuring transfers now is to obviously make sure that there is enough there to support players coming in from overseas, with a good blend of Prem proven players as well to help out and be ready to go for the season. It does work. It worked well for us last season. It's the most goals we've scored in a long time, the most points, the highest we've finished for a long, long time. So everything they did in the window last summer was good. And hopefully they do finish this window just as strong and we can carry on into next season. But it's going to be a lot harder this season with what's going on with other clubs and obviously more games as well for us.
1: 100%. Is there anyone particular you'd like at striker?
0: Ollie Watkins would be my choice. Yeah. I would pay for him now. I know he's 30, but I don't care. I think that's a transfer for me, which obviously helps Benjamin. The way I look at Ollie Watkins would be, yeah, he's 30. He might get 4 years maybe in and out of the side helping out, but he guarantees you goals. He's got the experience. He'll give Sesko time to adapt more by taking the pressure off him. And it gives you a couple more years at least to then bring one of the younger players through or go and find another striker in time for when Watkins does leave. Because Sesko is going to be here for another 10 years if you go off his age. And that's how you should be planning. Ollie Watkins just gives him time to adapt and it gives us a bit of space to work on other areas of the pitch where we can then maybe bring a striker later on in a couple of years' time. So if I had to pick one that was sensible and was realistic, it would be Ollie Watkins. I think he would just give us that, again, Prem proven factor and guaranteed goals. That's hard to find and I think he would be ideal for us.
1: Yeah, I think it would be a good sign-up for United. But of course, when speaking of Premier League, the fixtures, of course, United, it's a solid first five. Hull away, Ipswich at home, Everton away, Man City home, and then Fulham away. Now, a lot of other people have been talking, have been like, it doesn't really matter because we still play each team once anyway. But for a solid first five, are you happy with the first five? Any worries? Yeah. Or is it, yeah, take it as it is.
0: I think it's the right blend. I think it's the perfect blend for us. Going in against two newly promoted sides, I mean, I think most clubs would probably accept that and go, okay, we'll take that. So, say, for instance, Manchester United have a good end to the transfer window. We've got two games to play while the window finishes up. Say we win the first two games, we're up there at the top of the league and we have a good end to the month in the transfer window. The whole atmosphere changes at Old Trafford and everyone's really upbeat and looking forward to it. I've said Man United should be, I think United will be in the top two after the first five games. I'll take that. I mean, looking at them fixtures last year, obviously take out Ipswich and Hull, who were newly promoted, but you'd expect to win them. We beat Manchester City. We've beaten Fulham last season. We beat Everton last season, although they beat us as well. I know that. But still, like looking at them games and going, out of all of the big clubs, we've probably got the easiest start. And yes, City's in there and there's no easy games in the Premier League, I know, but come on paper, you're definitely taking that start.
1: I was looking down, I was like, geez, surely 12, 15 points there. And then the last five as well, you'd be happy to take. Coventry away, Bournemouth away, Leeds at home, Spurs away, and Fulham to end the season.
0: Well, this is it. Could that Spurs game be us? And Spurs fighting out for Champions League? Well, I doubt it. Anyway, I still don't think Spurs are going to be up there, to be honest. I think they'll get back in the top half of the table with the business that they've done. But yeah, it is, when you look at fixtures at the end of the season, you're thinking, where are we going to be come that time of the season? Could that have a real impact? And to have games like that, it kind of, you know what, is that sometimes you think, I'd rather have tough games because you're fully switched on and there's no room for error and there's no complacency factor being brought in. I guarantee even if we're going into the last five games of the season and we're fighting for a Champions League place in them last five games, we're all going to be nervous. We're going to be nervous as hell because anything can happen in the Premier League. And I just fear any running every time anyway for us. I think every fan for every club is the same. You look at the fixture and you go, on paper, I would look at the start of the season more, but at the end of the season, anything could have happened and anything could probably still happen. And it probably will. There'll be some stinkers. There'll be some surprises, but that's just the running and that's what we love about it. But yeah, if you were picking them on paper, I'd be like, yeah, I'm all right with that. I'm all right. I'm thinking United can win all five of them games anyway.
1: I found it interesting because I was saying, you're like, oh, I'm happy with Brentford. Their last five is Man City, Villa, Liverpool, Hull and Chelsea to end the season. Like, I was chatting to a Brentford fan just before this and he was kind of like, yeah, what? Just call
0: let's
1: it.
0: Get some points in the bag early before we get to the end of the season, hopefully.
1: That's kind of how he was thinking. But Adam, I suppose my final question to you is now, what are Manchester United going to do this season? Are they going to win it all? Champions League? Or is it going to be Europa League, Conference League or mid-table? What do you think?
0: United, if we make the signings that I think we need to make, then United will finish in the top four, will win the FA Cup, and we'll have a good old run at it in the Champions League, and we'll get a good few exciting away days in Europe. I think that's a very, very good season for Manchester United. And it is going to be dependent on this next month in the transfer window. I'm not going to try and say that this team is good enough right now. It proved it last season. We struggled with two games a week. So realistically, that would be an outstanding season for United because it's progression and it's now sustainability. And staying in the Champions League is big because obviously that brings you the Club World Cup in a few years potentially well, which is more loot. Obviously, you could get so much money from that as well. And it's all changed. Football finance and everything like that is important right now. And as much as we don't want to talk about, I'm going to talk about the love of the game and everything. That is a big part of it. But top four, FA Cup, good run in Europe. I'm happy with that. I think that's what's going to happen next season.
1: So if we come back in May 2027 and, you know, you're predicted right.
0: I say this one thing. Everyone laughed at me. I was sat on Sky Sports News and I was saying that Man United at the start of last season will finish in the Champions League places in the top four, and everyone was laughing at me and I got that right. So yeah. I'm hoping that lightning strikes twice and we are going to get another good prediction this season.
1: We'll quote that now, maybe May 2027. You're a genius. Yeah. Do the lotto then if it's right. Adam, thank you so much for taking the time out to speak to us. If you need to know anything about all things Manchester United, make sure you follow the Forever United YouTube channel. Adam does all the content for that. So Adam, many thanks for taking the time out to speak to us.
0: Thank you. My pleasure. Absolutely loved it.
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3: Hey there, it's Erica, and here are some exciting events to close out the summer season. Coming up in this lineup is a list of varied events with a little something for everyone, those of which include marathons, shows, and a festival celebrating creativity and innovation in Dublin. Kicking off the month with the world-renowned event, the Gallagher Dublin Horse Show, that commences on the 5th to the 9th of August. With a history of over

Next up, the second lead-up event to the Dublin Marathon is the Frank Duffy 10-mile in Phoenix Park that will take place on the 15th of August. Serving as a key event in the Irish Life Dublin Race Series, participants will be presented with a target time ranging from the 70th to the 100th minute mark and will receive a race t-shirt and goodie bag once they reach the finish line. So if you or someone you know is an adrenaline junkie, be sure to keep an eye on this exciting race. Finally, for all the creatives tuning in, the Dublin Maker Festival will last from the 22nd to the 23rd at Leopardstown Racecourse. This free entry event features a range of interactive workshops, scientific exhibits,

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4: Welcome back to Sports Zone here on Dublin City FM. Many thanks to Adam from Forever United for all things Manchester United. And that ends our Premier League fan previews for this weekend. Just very quickly, before we get into a big event happening in the Three Arena later on today. Tranmere are back in front. 2-1 in front over Rochdale. That game is in the 70th minute currently. And over in Scotland currently, it is 1-1 between Falkirk and St Mirren. And Falkirk have just equalised to make it a goal apiece in that one. That goal being scored by Ben Parkinson, the forward. So 1-1 currently now at 5:30. Aberdeen take on Hearts. Which you can watch on Sky Sports Football if you're interested. Now, we're going to go to the world of boxing. Going on currently right now is a big event down in the Three Arena. It is presented, of course, by Queensberry Boxing on the zone right now if you do want to watch it. It is Pierce O'Leary versus Mark Chamberlain, which is live right now. The undercard has gotten underway. Big card, as always, with actions. Sami Hamed is in action. He's taking on Bella Istvan Orban. John Joe Carrigan's in action against Sean Murray. Macklin Arthur's against Ryan Frost. Adam Olinian, undefeated 2-0, two knockouts within the first round. He's in action against Jonathan Claudio Salcio later as well on the card. Bobby Flood in action against Tariq Davis. Sean McComb is in action against Miguel Serio Antin. Ben Fail against Craig O'Brien. Steve Cairns against Senan Kelly. Gary Cully against Lee Reed. And then we have two massive title fights on the show. Royston Barney Smith, undefeated, he takes on Rhys Bialotti for the vacant IBO Intercontinental Super Featherweight title. And the main event, Pierce O'Leary, undefeated, 19-0, defends the IBO World Super Lightweight title against Mark Chamberlain, who is 17-1. The Big Bang, Pierce O'Leary, defending his title at home in Dublin as he goes against Mark Chamberlain. It's his first defense of the title for the Super Lightweight title. They were meant to originally meet in March before Chamberlain unfortunately pulled out through illness. However, O'Leary defeated Maxi Hughes in March in the fifth round to become the IBO world champion. It was the first professional appearance for O'Leary, who's 19-0 with 11 knockouts. For Chamberlain, he's 17-1-1 from Waterlooville in England, and it'll be he'll represent his second major assignment at super lightweight, with him previously on being the WBC silver, WBA intercontinental and IBF European champion at lightweight. In his first title at his new weight, 27-year-old heads north to Altrincham to fight for the British and Commonwealth titles held by the undefeated Jack Rafferty. The judge couldn't separate the pair after 12 rounds of non-stop action. So Pierce Lee, 19-0, 11 knockouts. Mark Chamberlain as well, also in action. So it's set to be a very good card. The card is officially underway live on the zone if you do want to watch that now. But we're going to hear from Pierce O'Leary. He was chatting during the week to Talk Sports Ireland editor Luke Delaney about his fight preparations for the week and how he's feeling ahead of the big fight tonight.
5: Pierce, big week, fight week. How are you feeling?
6: Thanks very much for having me once again. Yeah, I'm excited. It's Wednesday. It's been a long, long camp is over. And the week, this week has gone quite quick. But it's been a very long, intense camp, to be honest. And I'm kind of happy to see the back of it now. And I'm just looking forward to getting in there and putting on an incredible show and giving the fans what they want to see and what they'd expect to see as well. So I just want to go out there and perform and enjoy the night.
5: Do you put more of an expectation on yourself after every win, preparing for every fight? Do you feel like you're willing yourself to get better every single camp? You're not satisfied, are you?
6: No, I'm never satisfied. I'm always looking for more, and that's the plan, and that's how you get better, you know, and that's how you get better. You've got to be your own biggest criticism. You've got to watch back and say, oh, I didn't do that right, I didn't do this good. And you go back to the gym and you sit back down and you get told, you tell them, look, what do you think of this? And once your coach gives your opinion on it, then you walk off that and build on it. And that's what we've really done. And people are going on about the Maxi Hughes fight, saying, oh, what a smashing performance. Didn't think he was going to do that to Maxi Hughes, blah, blah, blah. I knew he was going to do the Maxi Hughes on his regardless. the blueprint was there to be him. He can't deal with pressure. He's a threshold fighter. He'll bully you if you let him bully you. Couldn't bully me. Bear in mind, people will say he's a smaller fighter coming up to 140. But the fight after me, which was made at 140, he couldn't make weight. So technically, he's a 140. So what I done there, I'm just a big 140, and that's just the way it is. And I don't want anything to do with him to get the win. But even at the performance that I done, it wasn't spectacular. I just don't want anything to do with to beat him because he ran for most of the time.
5: You ooze composure and calmness every time I meet you. Even when I met you there earlier on, you're so chilled out. Is that just an exterior? Interior, are you just as calm as you give off?
6: It's just energy, isn't it? It's all the hard work's done. There's nothing else to do. I'm just calm, relaxed. I'm looking forward to going out there and just, as I said, the more thing I'm actually excited about is now, because I never had it before, is the public weighing. I had one in Ipswich on the Fabio Worley undercard. The reception I got of it, and being Irish over there, and everybody was on me. Everybody. The roars, the screams, and it was very, very busy. But can you only imagine what it's going to be like in Temple Bar?
5: And open to the public.
6: And open to the public, first time.
5: Yeah.
6: I'm more excited about that than anything else, really. I know what to expect going to the fight.
5: You know that these opportunities are obviously so big and so rare for so many people. But you seem to, like you said there, you seem to be enjoying every part of it. Because, you know, it's a sport where you never know how many of them that you can do. You don't know how the heights that you'll get to again. How important is it for you that you don't, let's say, let this week pass you by and next thing you're just in the ring? You seem to really want to enjoy everything, the weigh-ins, the press conference, the media, the friends you're around it. That's sort of the vibe I get off you as well.
6: Yeah, I got great advice on that. And I was always told, take it all in. Don't be wishing it away, because it's again, you know it. The gloves were getting hung up. Take it all in, soak it all up, and have a smile on your face. And that's what I did. That's what I try to do every day. Off fight week, have a smile on my face. Look, obviously, cut weight and you make weight, blah, blah, but it's part of it, isn't it? It's the game we're in, and if it was easy, everybody would be doing it. So I like mixing up the crowd, the fans, the media, because the media give it up a lot of time just for a bit of your piece. So they can upload and stick out on social media and whatnot, but at the same time, it benefits you just as much as it benefits them. So I don't know where your weight at in the bracket is, but you need to be grateful for these moments. These are the moments that actually build you and let people know of who you really are.
5: Who gave you that advice?
6: Coach.
5: Wise words.
6: Yeah, well, you've got the soaker on in, because when it's done, they ain't now going back. And I'm not looking forward to that day.
5: One of the biggest concerns you had when we spoke, and I think it was the Gibson Hotel a couple of months ago, was the prospect of Mark potentially dropping out again. And thankfully we've got to this stage. That hasn't happened as well. How excited are you to actually finally get this opportunity to go to war with him on Saturday night? And what way do you see it playing out?
6: Well, like, to be honest, he's a fantastic fighter. He is a really, really good fighter now, to be honest. And he's fought all over the world, like myself, but he obviously fought in some bigger shows in the Saudis. But he has never fought in a show. He never fought in a show when his opponent is that loud. Mm. I know for a fact that the fans alone is going to suck the life out of him. But that's not my job. My job is to focus on Mark, focus on him, bring the best version of himself. And for me to go out there, pick up where I left off at the gym, capitalize on his mistakes. That's what I need to do, you know. And by doing that, I don't know, could end early.
5: This fight on Saturday night definitely doesn't seem like the end of the road. It feels like a path on the way to somewhere even bigger and better. I know you've been vocal about potentially following in the footsteps of Katie Taylor and doing something in Crow Park. What is that end goal for you? Is it about in the cauldron that is Crow Park?
6: Yeah, it's got to be Crow Park. People say, like, take Crow Park, take Katie out of the situation now. Throw me back last year. Where'd you want to fight? I'd say probably MSG or Vegas. No chance now. No chance. It's either going to be the Aviva Stadium soon enough, or else Croke Park. It's got to be. And Katie, for what she's doing, what she's done for the sport, and what she's doing for me, setting the blueprint. Because let's be honest, if she never come back here and fought in the Tree Arena, I don't think I'd be sitting here having this interview with you. And that's just being real. And she was the one that done the pathway. She was the one that brought boxing back to the Republic. And here we are now, we're smashing on the card, smashing main event. This is the shit I've dreamt on me. And it's mad even thinking, because these are the questions that I'm asking, but I never feel grateful in the moment. I feel grateful in the moment when I speak about it, because when I'm on my own, it's not necessary to think about this moment. But this, I'm reflecting back now, this is everything I've ever dreamt of. And I'm very, very grateful for it. But look, she's got a massive big part to play in with it. Or bringing the boxing back, as I said. And if I can follow her footsteps and go bring, like, fighting Croke Park for Undisputed or unify some sort of division, even mine now, probably next year, please God, or something down the longs lines of that. But it'd be amazing, man. Like, sometimes I'm stuck for words about it, do you know what I mean? But yeah, you got Croke Park at the Viva Stadium. You got some big seats there to fill. So I think I'm the man to do it.
5: You grew up somewhere between the Tree Arena and Croke Park. Like they're both so close to you. Do you have memories of Croker growing up? Were you ever there on the hill cheering on the Dubs? Do you have any GAA background watching them?
6: Yeah, I don't know what I should be saying this live now, but I think, yeah, every guy game, every Dublin guy game, and every Dublin guy game that was happening, we all used to go up, big bunch of us, and we were only like 12, 13, 14, going up and through the barriers. Through the barriers, and we'll be just ramming around with no tickets, and let's see us stand on the hill 16, just taking it all in.
7: Yeah, I think they'll forgive you now.
6: And that's what we always done. We always done that. And even with the Tree Arena as well. Anytime there's concerts on, that we were always younger, we couldn't get in, we couldn't buy tickets or blah, blah. We were always over the barriers and in we went.
7: Well, that leads on to my next question then, because I was going to ask you, what would 10, 11, 12-year-old Pierce think of you right now? And I suppose Pierce up in the hill, Pierce in the point there, what would he say if he saw you now?
6: Oh, there's Pierce already. Like every other 12-year-old is doing. I don't know. I'd say he was starstruck there for a bit. But even back then, as a kid like that, I took boxing so seriously back then as well at that young age. But I was always mixing with the lads, hanging around, and obviously I hanging around with the older lads. They were always getting up to no good, so I was always clogging about with them. Mm-hmm. And every time this festival was on or anything like that, I was always the one that was jumping over the wall with them. So I always knew boxing was the one, though, you know. And even now, it's crazy to look back at my little nephew. He's 11. And the mad thing that what I was doing back then with all the lads, I was actually his size. Mm. I went, oh. But I look at him as a kid. You know, I know he's a kid, but I look at him and say, I wouldn't let him down there. That's the way it is.
7: It's brilliant.
6: That's what happens when you go up to no good.
7: It does. It's made you who you are today. I think when you also look at, you know, it's easy to look at your journey, or for people from the outside to say, he's made it, he's fought here, he's fought on this card, you know, he's headlined into Tree Arena, you know, he has a sight set on Croke Park, that it looks like an easy road to here. But that's probably far from the truth. And I suppose, has there been days, weeks, months, even years where you doubted that you would get to this stage of your boxing career?
6: Do you know what? I'd be lying if I said if I didn't, yeah. I'd be lying. It wasn't even hope, it was just faith. It was only a matter of time. And during the moment, going back about two years ago, I was going through a bit of a tough time with boxing. A really, really tough time with boxing. And I just moved with coaches. Financially wise, wasn't really in a great position. No, I wasn't in a great position, really. The rent in London was just crazy. Went to Liverpool. Going to Liverpool from London was like coming back to Dublin. And I loved it so much. And now, and the gym that I went there was with me, Amateur Gym, Dublin Docklands Boxing Club. We went every year over there for sparring, which is the rotunda. I knew everybody in it. So it was just like home again. And I just gelled with Joe himself so well. And I loved it. And life just came. Life was easy then at that time, if you know what I mean. But during that moment of time, with the business side of boxing alone, I was about to just, I wanted to pack it in.
7: Yeah, so yeah. There was thoughts of packing it in.
6: Yeah, I didn't really, I knew I was never going to pack it in, but I wanted to pack it in. But the resilience and the stuff that I've been through already in my life and what I've done and how far I'm at the coming, I went, I can't do that. And then all of a sudden then I said, look, I can't go back, pack it in, go back home to my family with nothing. I went, no way can I do that. So just stuck it out, and to be honest, even if I did want to, coach wasn't let me. Joe was like, no, you're not. He said, look, trust me, do this. And just stay in the gym. Trust me, just stay in the gym. And stay in the gym, and here I am now, and got a smashing team around me. Obviously, Thomas, got Blondie, you got Brian Peters, and they're the ones that work really, really hard behind the scenes at BP management, and Queensbury, Frank Warden coming back to Dublin. I couldn't have wrote it. I couldn't have said, yeah, this is what's going to happen, because I didn't see it. I couldn't see the vision. The moment, the time was done. I didn't feel like I had luck on my side. I had nothing. Do you know what I mean? That's what I felt like. I felt like I had no luck on my side. I was like, oh, when am I going to get me breakthrough here? But look, just trust time's got, God's timing, and it all just unfolds eventually for you. And here I am now, where, as I said, smashing team, and things can't go any better.
7: Just finally, if I was to ask you who or what is your biggest motivation for doing this, what's your reason why?
6: My biggest family, my partner, my daughter, two daughters now. And then, yeah, mother, father, grandmother. So, look, that they're all the reasons why I could never give up, do you know what I mean? And doing what I'm doing now, and when I look back and I say, oh, glad I never done that. And now look, it's great fighting in Dublin, but for me, being able to train in Dublin, it's expensive. It's expensive. Obviously, you've got to fly your sparring partners in, your accommodation, everything like that. It's expensive, but what I'm doing now, back home, being able to fight in the tree arena and train back home and see the people who I'm at the mention in there, see their face every day, and the smile and the passion and the excitement alone, it's priceless, mate. It's priceless. Like, and camp here, when I see that, oh, man, that's nothing. That's buttons. Because I know where I'm getting back in the sense of joy, and so you can give them a new, so you can give them a new release of energy.
7: Well, Pierce, I think I speak for the whole country when I say the very best of luck on Saturday night. Hopefully it's another step towards that end goal. But thank you so much for joining me.
6: No problem at all. Thanks very much.
4: That was Pierce O'Leary. Welcome back to Sports On here on Dublin City FM. That was Pierce O'Leary ahead of his big fight tonight against Mark Chamberlain tonight in the Three Arena. The undercard is officially underway, which is live on DAZN if you want to see that. Now, in the meantime, a couple of goals have started to come in. St Mirren are two goals to the good in front now in their game against Falkirk. Falkirk did have a goal ruled off. They did score in the 70th minute, but VAR ruled off for handball. 17 minutes later, it is 2-0. It's Killian Phillips, the Irishman. So double Irishman today for St Mirren. Both Irish players scoring. It's the second goal of the game, I may add. Falkirk, St Mirren 2-0 to the good in front. Rochdale back in their game against Tranmere 2-2 as that game heads into the 89th minute. In other sports, what we go to now as we approach the end of the show, it is approaching the end of a lot of golfing events as well. We're going to go quickly firstly to the Portugal Invitational first and foremost, and on the senior tour. We don't really talk about it much, but Padraig Harrington is in contention. He's 12 under, two shots off the lead. It is currently Slovakian Rory Sabatini leading the way. He leads by a shot ahead of Stuart Sink and Zach Johnson, with Padraig Harrington just behind them. Harrington is 6 under through 17 at the moment for him today down at the Elves Club in Vilamoura for in Portugal. On the PGA Tour, it's the Rocket Classic down at Detroit Golf Club, and it is Rasmus Højgaard leading the way. 9 under round for him today through 16. He's 12 under, leads by two shots for Patrick Fishburne in second, and Cameron Young as well tied second, with Patrick Cantlay also in contention, and Ricky Fowler as well. Down further down the list, as we look through some other big names, the likes of Shane Lowry and Seamus Power not in action. Seamus Power wasn't actually, unfortunately, did not make the cut. He ended 4-0, no Shane Lowry in it. And finally, it's one of the big golfer majors in the women's tour, the LPGA. It is the AIG Women's Open at Royal Lithum and St. Anne's Golf Course, where currently is South Korean Hae Ran Ryu leading the way. She leads by a shot over Japanese Shiho Kuwaki in second, followed then by Yelimi Noah in third. As we go further down the list, Lottie Wode is currently tied 10-2 under. Lydia Ko is 14th. Bit of a funny moment for Lydia Ko on one of her tee shots just a couple of minutes ago. She hit a tee shot that landed in a spectator's jacket. Bit of a funny one there. I just seen a clip of it there. It's pretty interesting there. In terms of the Irish, unfortunately, none of the Irish qualified through. They didn't make the cut. Leona Maguire finished 5 over. She did not make the cut. And Lauren Walsh finished 8 over for her. Also, as well as that, Anna Foster also finished on 9 over. So, unfortunately, no Irish will win the Women's Open, unfortunately, this year. Strangely enough, Sean, we have a bit of transfer breaking news. Ain't that right?
8: I believe so.
4: Yeah, we've some transfer breaking news. And it's regarding Arsenal midfielder Christian Norgaard. Christian Norgaard is set to go to Everton. They've agreed to sign Christian Norgaard for £7 million for him. The midfielder leaves Arsenal after one season, and they're set to exchange documents this weekend and have the medical. He should be an officially signed player next week. And Arsenal are now set to go all in to sign Newcastle midfielder Bruno Guimarães. So it should be interesting to see how that goes. João Pedro has also announced he signed a long-term deal at Chelsea. He's going to stay at the club until June 2033 for the Brazilian. Yandy Amandi, obviously the man everyone wants to try to get this transfer window. Was he going to Liverpool? Was he going to PSG? It seems he's going to Real Madrid. They've agreed a deal to sign him for worth over €100 million. Diomandi, as of today, he will not travel with Leipzig as they have pre-season down in Australia, and was not even on the bench as he was out due to illness. So his deal was verbally agreed last weekend, and he's set to join sometime next week. Newcastle, like you said, Sean, have signed Lucas Hornacek for £25 million. He's a Czech goalkeeper, signed until 2031. As well as that, not real much in terms of transfer news. Brentford have signed a club record deal for Malian midfielder Mamadou Sangare from Lens for £41 million. Bournemouth have announced the signing of Antonio Silva as a new centre-back from Benfica. It's going to be worth €30 million for him. And Fulham have announced a double signing. They're going to sign Cesar Palacios from Fulham, worth €10 million. And they've agreed to also sign Gonzalo Garcia from Real Madrid, worth €42 million. In terms of outstanding European signings, not really any massive big ones. Julian Brandt has made a decision. He's heading to Ajax. He's going to sign there until until 2029. James Trafford, it looks like he's set to go to Leeds.
9: Club record fee.
4: As it seems that Manchester City are going to replace him with Geronimo Rulli as new goalkeeper from Real Sociedad.
9: And they're also linked with the Moroccan
4: Ayew Bouwadi.
9: Yeah, Moroccan sensation.
4: Yeah, Ayew Bouwadi, seems that could be done during the week. Chelsea have probably done the oddest transfer of the summer. They've signed Jordan Henderson as a free agent.
9: And they also signed
4: Danny Welbeck
9: and Lacroix.
4: Max and Lacroix as well. So Chelsea splashing into cash as always.
9: I'm pretty sure they've got Morgan Rodgers done.
4: Yeah, that's all but done now as well. So Rodgers is officially a Chelsea player.
9: My prediction for Chelsea to win the league.
4: Could still happen. It'll be interesting to see what happens. But as well as that, Ayew Bawadi, like you said, Sean, is going to...
9: Looks like
4: he's hanging to Real Madrid. Not Real Madrid, Man City, I should say. Liverpool have made Bradley Barcola their top priority ahead of this season. And outside of that, the other real news is Eli Crupi. We all thought he was going to go to Barcelona or Real Madrid. Rumour has it he was going to go to Barcelona. However, Crupi unfortunately picked up an injury and is out for the next couple of months. He's picked up a metatarsal injury during preseason training. He's out for between 3 to 4 months. So a huge loss for Bournemouth as we get the season underway in the next couple of weeks.
9: And Rodri, there's still lots of speculation around what's going on with his contract.
4: Mm.
9: Currently looks like Real Madrid are going to very heavily push to get him over the line before the window closes. City won 90 million for him. Real Madrid, I think, are only willing to pay around 50 mil. So there's a lot of, will Rodri be a City player by the time the new season starts, or is he going on his way to the Bernabeu?
4: Should be interesting to see how that goes. Finally, before we wrap up this week's show, some sad news to bring in, unfortunately, that happened yesterday. Former AC Milan and Italian defender Franco Baresi unfortunately passed away at the age of 66. He's one of the most recognisable players of the golden era for Italian football in the 1980s and 1990s. The entire history of AC Milan is in tears following the passing of Franco Baresi. His example and integrity will be forever etched into the club's DNA, just as his iconic number 6 shirt is, the club said on X. Last year, Baresi's former club, where he served as an honorary vice president, said he had to undergo surgery to remove a pulmonary nodule and has been prescribed recovery treatment by a cancer specialist. In February, Baresi was one of the torchbearers for the Olympic flame at the opening ceremony of the Milano Cortina Winter Games, appearing alongside former Inter Milan and Italian defender Giuseppe Bergomi, his longtime rival on the pitch. Baresi is regarded as an Inter Milan AC Milan icon, having spent his entire 20 years career with the club, winning 6 Serie A titles and 3 top European titles. He captained the team for 15 seasons before retiring in 1997. At the end of his playing career, Milan retired the number 6 shirt, making him the first player in the club's history to receive that honour. Baresi was part of the Italian squad that won the 1982 World Cup and captained the team to the 1994 final, which they lost to Brazil in the penalty shootout, with Baresi among one of the players to miss in the penalties. He famously played the 120 minutes in that game just 25 days after knee surgery. He constructed a back line with him, Paolo Maldini, Alessandro Costacurta and Mauro Tassotti, helping perfect the high defensive line and offside trap that underpinned the club's 58-match unbeaten run in Serie A and earned Fabio Capello's side the nickname Gil Invincibili, which is known as the Invincibles in English. Some tragic news there. Our thoughts and prayers from everyone at SportsZone go to the Baresi family, and we hope everything is okay. But tragic news, Baresi, one of the all-time greatest centre-backs of all time, tragically passing away at the age of 66. It is about to go full-time. St Mirren have beaten Falkirk 2-0. St Mirren now got top of the Scottish Premiership. Tranmere and Rochdale, Tranmere had a chance to win it with the last kick of the game, Sean. Am I right in saying?
9: Yeah, they were pushing with corner kicks after corner kicks, and then the last corner kick they had came out to the edge of the box and a volley attempt from, I think, one of their centre halves, and he just sliced it and it just went outside the post. So there's about 40-odd seconds left, and then I think it's into penalties from there.
4: We won't be here for the penalties, unfortunately. Unfortunately not. But with that, that concludes this week's show. I hope you all enjoyed. We'll be back again, same time, same place, next week, 2 to 5. Next week, though, it's the opening round of the Carabao Cup. We'll have about 15 to 20 3 p.m. kickoffs on that day, so it's going to be great. We'll have loads of goals coming in next weekend.
9: Or maybe not.
4: Who knows?
9: All nil-nils.
4: Hopefully not. Loads of Scottish Premiership, second week of the season, that gets underway. And whatever else happens in the world of sport, will anything happen here between Gianni Infantino and FIFA? Any transfer news? Is any players going to go anywhere? Or is any other news going to happen elsewhere? But for myself, Stephen and Sean, have a great rest of your bank holiday weekend. Sean, have you got anything planned for the bank holiday?
9: No.
4: No, just life as always, is it?
9: Yeah, working and then just chilling.
4: Fair enough.
9: Watching SummerSlam.
4: Oh, yeah. WWE, if you're a wrestling fan, SummerSlam's on tonight. But yeah, for myself and Sean, have a great rest of your weekend. And we'll see you all again next weekend.

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4: Hello, I'm Meg, and this is Loving and Listening Live, your go-to guide to the hottest live concerts in Dublin. 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Playing on the 25th of August in IMMA. 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Having announced their global gigs right after a vocal cord surgery proves it's for the love of the game. 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Come and support these rock legends here at Croke Park on the 30th of August. Closing off with the last gig of the summer, it's Bailey Zimmerman. The country superstar is bringing all the brown boots together with his Different Night, Same Rodeo tour. If you haven't practiced your steps already, you're running out of time. Playing the Three Olympia, August 31st. Now, that is a way to finish this year's summer. Which gigs are you going to? Let me know and message us on Instagram. I'm Meg, and that was Loving and Listening Live. 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That's 3.9 million people tuning in. 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
5: 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You're tuned to 103.2 Dublin City FM. My name is Pete Holliday. The show, as you well know, is called Snap, Crackle and Pop.

There's the Savage Hearts there in their brand new release. It came out yesterday. That is called Dead Letters. So do grab a copy while you can. You're tuned, as you well know, to 103.2 Dublin City FM. My name is Pete Holliday, and I'm here every Saturday between 5 and 6. Next up is Jet from 1975. Would you believe? Nothing to do with us, my dear.

From 1975 there, that is Jet with a very long fade out on that one. That's Nothing to Do with Us from their eponymous titled debut album, featuring former members of Sparks and of John's Children, who went on to form Radio Stars. That's Martin Gordon and Andy Ellison. Next up is a brand new release from Silver Owls. This is called Blinded by Darkness. This is about 6 minutes, so hang around.

Yes, indeed. That is Silver Elves, Eddie Butts and John Haggis, of course, former members of Emperors of Ice Cream, and that is Blinded by Darkness. That's an epic, and I'm a sucker for the odd epic. Not too many, but that one for sure. 103.2, Dublin City FM. Here's a brand new release, re-release from Paranoid Visions.

That's Paranoid Visions there, and something more from a reissue. The EP is The Robots Is Running Amok, and something big happening at Lust Lane on October 9th for them, so do keep an eye out for that. Here's The Men They Couldn't Hang.

That's called Lobotomy, Get 'Em Home, from the album Sugartown. That's the fabulous The Men They Couldn't Hang, here on 103.2 Dublin City FM. Here's another track from Jack White and his latest album, Frozen Charlotte. This track is called Dollar Bill.

Well, yes, indeed. Jack White certainly does very peculiar things to guitars, and you can hear it on throughout the whole album, and it's just fantastic to listen to. That track is called Dollar Bill. The album is Frozen Charlotte. But that's it for side one, or part one, whichever you want to call it. And to take us up to the break, here's the New York Dolls and Bad Girl. I'll see you after the break.

0: 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We've got the most up-to-date traffic and travel information and more of the music you love as the only station with live information direct from Dublin City Council's Traffic Management Centre. 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
1: Hey, it's Erica here with your latest showbiz update on Dublin City FM. A new Abbey Road photography exhibition is set to open in London, which will explore almost a century of music history. While the Abbey Road recording studio is synonymous with the iconic band The Beatles, it has also hosted other well-known musicians. There will also be an opportunity to see photographs of items from the Abbey Road collection, which have never been exhibited before. This includes handwritten documents by Abbey Road and other items such as the hitmaker Nile Rodgers' 1960 Fender Stratocaster guitar, which was also used on a series of hits including David Bowie's song Let's Dance. The exhibition will celebrate the photographers who have shaped the music industry and culture, with Abbey Road saying the exhibition is a reflection on how music photography not only captures moments of creation, but shapes how music is seen, felt, and remembered in our own lives. In film news, rave reviews have landed online as Spider-Man: Brand New Day hits theaters worldwide this week. Following its US premiere, the fourth film starring Tom Holland as the iconic web-slinger is expected to swing its way across the Atlantic and hit Irish theaters on July 29th. The movie consists of an estimated runtime of 2 hours and 30 minutes and a star-studded cast, including its new additions, Jon Bernthal, Sadie Sink, and Mark Ruffalo. Set 4 years after the events of Spider-Man No Way Home, the world has forgotten Peter Parker's existence due to Doctor Strange's spell, now anonymously protecting New York City and investigating a new threat. Parker must also discover the changing and alarming mutations in his abilities. Being publicly regarded as a triumph by fans of the franchise, the film centers a reportedly grounded take of the character, with critics stating that Tom Holland has never been better in his portrayal as the world's friendly neighborhood Spider-Man. Speaking of film, Glasgow will once again be transformed into Gotham City for the latest filming of Batman, which will begin next month. Directed by Matt Reeves, starring actors such as Robert Pattinson, Colin Farrell, Jerry Wright, and Andy Serkis, the film is the follow-up to Reeves' 2022 film, The Batman, which took in more than $700 million at the global box office. Batman 2 is set to be released in 2 years' time, with Glasgow doubling as the place for filming fictional Gotham City. Notably, Christopher Nolan's film The Dark Knight Rises, The Flash, as well as the previous Batman, was filmed there. That's the latest showbiz news update from me, Erica, on 103.2 Dublin City FM.
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6: 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And to kick off part two, here's Rabbit Fighter from the album Slider by T-Rex.

from the album The Slider by T-Rex. That is Rabbit Fight. The very same week that was released or being reviewed, also saw the release of The Rise and Fall of Ziggy Stardust by David Bowie and Roxy Music's first album. Imagine those three albums more or less released around the same time. Amazing when you think about it, because I have all three and I think all three are absolutely brilliant. Next up, Aurelia played them. I think this is about time we gave this a spin. Here's the Beatles and Revolution.

From the White Album, there's the Beatles and Revolution. Now, you tell me that that's not punk rock. It is most definitely punk rock. It sounds like the Stooges or something like that. So, way ahead of the curve, as usual. And I saw them. I saw them in the flesh, arriving at a television studio. So, there. Next up, here on 103.2, Dublin City FM, from the album Spike, that was released in 1989. Here's Elvis Costello and Annie King's Shilling.

Elvis Costello, very trad Irish sort of vibe off that one, I like it a lot. And it was co-produced by Ireland's own great producer, engineer, Kevin Killeen. So there you go. Next up here on 103.2 Dublin City FM, here's the Radiators from Space with a song written by Philip Chevron. And I think you should listen to the first couple of lines of this because it says something we need in Dublin. Here's Huguenot.

From the album Trouble Pilgrim, that is The Radiators from Space and a Philip Chevron song called Huguenot. It also features Anita Bonny on backing vocals there. You might have heard her singing Beautiful Stranger. And yes, indeed, we welcome beautiful strangers to this country. Next up, we have here on 103.2, the UK subs, and this is called CID.

And there's UK subs and CID. They're doing their farewell tour, as most of the punk bands have been around for 50 years. Would you believe that? Half a century they've been around punk rock and they're still going strong. They're doing their farewell tour. There's no Dublin dates that I can see, but let's hope so. Here's Alternative TV.

And there's alternative television, action, time and vision. Well, that's it for another week. Thank you once again for joining me here every Saturday between 5 and 6 and listening online even on the dublincityfm.ie. And do hang around if you're listening live, because Uncle Carl is coming along with Shaking Street, and that's certainly 2 hours of utter madness and some great music as well. To finish this week, there's a gig coming up in the Grand Social. I imagine it'll be packed. Here's Rocky De Valera and the Rhythm Kings. I'll Come Running. See you next week. Bye.

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4: Hey, this is Sydney. Can't keep track on the newest and best music? Don't worry. Let me show you the best new songs and albums that just came out. Let's give it a listen. Somber is back with his new song, My Body Isn't Ready. Somber talks about feelings of romance in the past, not being able to commit at the time, but is ready now, whilst also delivering us a very catchy chorus with his powerful singing.

Katy Perry is going back to her 2010s pop era with her new song, Watch It Burn. The song has Katy Perry setting fire to her past, and this idea of burning comes through in the heavy, grungy sounding guitars in the chorus. Love to see this from Katy.

0: have Sam Smith with their new song, My Guy, a touching song about the person they love so much, their man. The song is slow and features light guitar plucking that gives the gentle feeling of love. Aww. 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

David Ruffin's first solo hit record, My Whole World Ended, opening up this week's Soul Seeker show on Dublin City FM 103.2 and online. Martin Goggin here, along with Danny Duggan, spinning soul until 7. A couple of 45s from the Chicago Brunswick label now, starting with Jackie Ross, Keep Your Chin Up.

Because of You, a Northern Soul classic by Jackie Wilson on the Brunswick label. And speaking of Northern Soul classics, Sleepless Night Soul Nights is back. Tomorrow night in Doyle's, College Street in Dublin, the best Northern, Motown and Rare Soul, all in original vinyl from 7 to 8. Danny and myself, along with some of the top soul DJs around, will make sure to keep the dance floor full with records like A Love Reputation by Denise LaSalle.

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Next up, a group Danny had the good fortune to see live, the Tramps, Hold Back the Night.

Super Soulful from the Dramatics, I Cried All the Way Home. An artist I was lucky enough to catch live at this year's Cincinnati Music Festival, Ledisi, I Blame You.

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Short break coming up, but don't go anywhere. Danny's spinning more great soul until 7. Last one for me for tonight, Sons of Robin Stone, Let's Do It Now.

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1: 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A new Abbey Road photography exhibition is set to open in London, which will explore almost a century of music history. While the Abbey Road recording studio is synonymous with the iconic band The Beatles, it has also hosted other well-known musicians. There will also be an opportunity to see photographs of items from the Abbey Road collection, which have never been exhibited before. This includes handwritten documents by Abbey Road, and other items such as the hitmaker Nile Rodgers' 1960 Fender Stratocaster guitar, which was also used on a series of hits including David Bowie's song Let's Dance. The exhibition will celebrate the photographers who have shaped the music industry and culture, with Abbey Road saying the exhibition is a reflection on how music photography not only captures moments of creation, but shapes how music is seen, felt, and remembered in our own lives. In film news, rave reviews have landed online as Spider-Man: Brand New Day hits theaters worldwide this week. Following its US premiere, the fourth film starring Tom Holland as the iconic web-slinger is expected to swing its way across the Atlantic and hit Irish theaters on July 29th. The movie consists of an estimated runtime of 2 hours and 30 minutes and a star-studded cast, including its new additions, John Bernthal, Sadie Sink, and Mark Ruffalo. Set 4 years after the events of Spider-Man No Way Home, the world has forgotten Peter Parker's existence due to Doctor Strange's spell, now anonymously protecting New York City and investigating a new threat. Parker must also discover the changing and alarming mutations in his abilities. Being publicly regarded as a triumph by fans of the franchise, the film centers a reportedly grounded take of the character, with critics stating that Tom Holland has never been better in his portrayal as the world's friendly neighborhood Spider-Man. Speaking of film, Glasgow will once again be transformed into Gotham City for the latest filming of Batman, which will begin next month. Directed by Matt Reeves, starring actors such as Robert Pattinson, Colin Farrell, Jerry Wright, and Andy Serkis, the film is the follow-up to Reeves' 2022 film, The Batman, which took in more than $700 million at the global box office. Batman 2 is set to be released in 2 years' time, with Glasgow doubling as the place for filming fictional Gotham City. Notably, Christopher Nolan's film The Dark Knight Rises, The Flash, as well as the previous Batman, was filmed there. That's the latest showbiz news update from me, Erica, on 103.2 Dublin City FM.
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5: 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So see you in. Here's Bobby Patterson.

1972 with the Megastars from Cincinnati, the Isley Brothers. Time for some 60s. Detroit Falcons, love looking her

That was put out in the UK as The Dupreez, but when it was released in the US originally, it was the Italian Asphalt Paving Company and their version of Check Yourself on Colossus. One of the early Sleepless Sounds. Remind you, we're on again tomorrow, Sunday, in Doyle's. Be there.

strong still. That's Martha Reeves, and To Know You Is To Love You. That's it for this week. Hopefully you've enjoyed some of the tracks, or all of them, since 6 o'clock, Martin to me, Danny, till 7, 103.2, Soul Seeker. Hopefully we'll catch you next week. See some of you tomorrow. Stay safe, enjoy the rest of the weekend, the long weekend.

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4: Hey, this is Sydney. Can't keep track on the newest and best music? Don't worry, let me show you the new best songs and albums that just came out. Let's give it a listen. Madonna is back in the spotlight after her smash performance at the World Cup halftime show. This track is called Dance Terra. If you missed it, the Queen of Pop dropped this song off her new album at the beginning of this month.

Gracie Abrams finally dropped her new album, Daughter from Hell. This song is Look at My Life, an intricate song about looking fine on the outside but falling apart on the inside.

0: Teddy Swim's new song, Breakup in Reverse, has arrived. Teddy Swim has written a powerful breakup ballad with this song, reflecting on a relationship gone by. 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

103.2 Dublin City FM, Dusty Chance and the All-Nighters Wings, kicking off this week's cruise down the rockin'est road on the radio. 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

0: Come on, feel the noise on Dublin City FM. The Lovenders covering Slade and the Golden Horde on Alvin Stardust's Cuckoo Ca-Choo. Brand new from Tiger Bomb, So Bad It's Good. 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
3: 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A new Abbey Road photography exhibition is set to open in London, which will explore almost a century of music history. While the Abbey Road recording studio is synonymous with the iconic band The Beatles, it has also hosted other well-known musicians. There will also be an opportunity to see photographs of items from the Abbey Road collection, which have never been exhibited before. This includes handwritten documents by Abbey Road and other items such as the hitmaker Nile Rodgers' 1960 Fender Stratocaster guitar, which was also used on a series of hits including David Bowie's song Let's Dance. The exhibition will celebrate the photographers who have shaped the music industry and culture, with Abbey Road saying the exhibition is a reflection on how music photography not only captures moments of creation, but shapes how music is seen, felt, and remembered in our own lives. In film news, rave reviews have landed online as Spider-Man Brand New Day hits theaters worldwide this week. Following its US premiere, the fourth film starring Tom Holland as the iconic web-slinger is expected to swing its way across the Atlantic and hit Irish theaters on July 29th. The movie consists of an estimated runtime of 2 hours and 30 minutes and a star-studded cast, including its new additions, Jon Bernthal, Sadie Sink, and Mark Ruffalo. Set 4 years after the events of Spider-Man No Way Home, the world has forgotten Peter Parker's existence due to Doctor Strange's spell, now anonymously protecting New York City and investigating a new threat. Parker must also discover the changing and alarming mutations in his abilities. Being publicly regarded as a triumph by fans of the franchise, the film centers a reportedly grounded take of the character, with critics stating that Tom Holland has never been better in his portrayal as the world's friendly neighborhood Spider-Man. Speaking of film, Glasgow will once again be transformed into Gotham City for the latest filming of Batman, which will begin next month. Directed by Matt Reeves, starring actors such as Robert Pattinson, Colin Farrell, Jerry Wright, and Andy Serkis, the film is the follow-up to Reeves' 2022 film, The Batman, which took in more than $700 million at the global box office. Batman 2 is set to be released in 2 years' time, with Glasgow doubling as the place for filming fictional Gotham City. Notably, Christopher Nolan's film The Dark Knight Rises, The Flash, as well as the previous Batman, was filmed there. That's the latest show business update from me, Erica, on 103.2 Dublin City FM.
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0: 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Our twin spin has banking overtones. Shaken Street.
1: Well, everybody in the bank line knows that I got a crush on the new teller. It's plain as day, I might as well tell her. She looks my way

Our Shaken Street Twin Spin. Jonathan Richman and the Modern Lovers 1975 classic, The New Teller. While the Atoms bank queue was a whole lot shorter this year. From Tony St. Ledger's new solo album, Man on a Bridge, The Old Town on Dublin City FM. 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

103.2 Dublin City FM, Tony St. Ledger, The Old Town, and Love Sculpture with a young Dave Edmonds in The Land of the Few. Rocky De Valera and the Gravediggers are reuniting for a gig on August 14th, 2 weeks from yesterday, in Dublin's Grand Social. You just might hear them play this, Shaken Street with Uncle Carl.

Wayne is traveling down Shaken Street. Elder Samuel Patterson and the Christian Crusaders. And the Rhythm Kings, John Wayne. Brand new from David Woodard on Dublin City FM.

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Mary Lou Ford with Semisonic on the Archie Sugar Sugar and David Woodard Skeletons. Here's another new one for you. Surprise on the Tomorrow Nights. Shaken Street.

0: 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We play our ace in the hole next on Shaken Street.
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8: Hey there, it's Erica, and here are some exciting events to close out the summer season. Coming up in this lineup is a list of varied events with a little something for everyone, those of which include marathons, shows, and a festival celebrating creativity and innovation in Dublin. Kicking off the month with the world-renowned event, the Gallagher Dublin Horse Show, that commences on the 5th to the 9th of August. With a history of over

second lead-up event to the double marathon is the Frank Duffy 10-mile in Phoenix Park that will take place on the 15th of August. Serving as a key event in the Irish Life Dublin Race Series, participants will be presented with a target time ranging from the 70th to the 100th minute mark and will receive a race t-shirt and goodie bag once they reach the finish line. So if you or someone you know is an adrenaline junkie, be sure to keep an eye on this exciting race. Finally, for all the creatives tuning in, the Dublin Maker Festival will last from the 22nd to the 23rd at Leopardstown Racecourse.

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103.2 Dublin City FM, Buster's Pension Fund on Motorhead's Ace of Spades, taking us into the second hour of this week's Cruise Down Shaken Street, the show that's packed with girlfriends and boyfriends.

he's got 15 girlfriends, but she's got 24 boyfriends. Jay Appay and Dee Clark on Dublin City FM. Speaking of girlfriends, today is International Girlfriend Day. So let's give that a romantic Shaken Street salute.

0: Our Shaken Street salute to International Girlfriend Day. Cindy Lawson, My Girlfriend is a Junkie. October Country, My Girlfriend is a Witch. And The Adventures, My Imaginary Girlfriend. 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

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Brand new from Reluctant Bob and the Lonely Lovers. Revisit this Shaken Street again on the Shaken Street Mixcloud page and tour our Rockin' Back Streets too. 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They'll thank you for it.

0: 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We thrill to the sting of whips next on Shaken Street.
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3: 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A new Abbey Road photography exhibition is set to open in London, which will explore almost a century of music history. While the Abbey Road recording studio is synonymous with the iconic band The Beatles, it has also hosted other well-known musicians. There will also be an opportunity to see photographs of items from the Abbey Road collection, which have never been exhibited before. This includes handwritten documents by Abbey Road, and other items such as the hitmaker Nile Rodgers' 1960 Fender Stratocaster guitar, which was also used on a series of hits including David Bowie's song Let's Dance. The exhibition will celebrate the photographers who have shaped the music industry and culture, with Abbey Road saying the exhibition is a reflection on how music photography not only captures moments of creation, but shapes how music is seen, felt, and remembered in our own lives. In film news, rave reviews have landed online as Spider-Man: Brand New Day hits theaters worldwide this week. Following its US premiere, the fourth film starring Tom Holland as the iconic web slinger is expected to swing its way across the Atlantic and hit Irish theaters on July 29th. The movie consists of an estimated runtime of 2 hours and 30 minutes and a star-studded cast, including its new additions, Jon Bernthal, Sadie Sink, and Mark Ruffalo. Set 4 years after the events of Spider-Man No Way Home, the world has forgotten Peter Parker's existence due to Doctor Strange's spell, now anonymously protecting New York City and investigating a new threat. Parker must also discover the changing and alarming mutations in his abilities. Being publicly regarded as a triumph by fans of the franchise, the film centers a reportedly grounded take of the character, with critics stating that Tom Holland has never been better in his portrayal as the world's friendly neighborhood Spider-Man. Speaking of film, Glasgow will once again be transformed into Gotham City for the latest filming of Batman, which will begin next month. Directed by Matt Reeves, starring actors such as Robert Pattinson, Colin Farrell, Jerry Wright, and Andy Serkis, the film is the follow-up to Reeves' 2022 film, The Batman, which took in more than $700 million at the global box office. Batman 2 is set to be released in 2 years' time, with Glasgow doubling as the place for filming fictional Gotham City. Notably, Christopher Nolan's film The Dark Knight Rises, The Flash, as well as the previous Batman, was filmed there. That's the latest showbiz news update from me, Erica, on 103.2 Dublin City FM.
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1: 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The Womack Sisters have a fab new album coming out this month. They're our ladies' choice now on Shaken Street. 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

Jackie Opal, Tears From My Eyes, and the Womack Sisters, You Went Away Too Long. Of course, the Womack Sisters have an amazing soul pedigree. Daughters of Womack and Womack, nieces of the Womack brothers, step-nieces of Mary Wells, and granddaughters of Sam Cooke. It's Shaken Street with Uncle Carl.

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Shaken Street with Uncle Carl, starry-eyed and laughing on Bob Dylan's Forever Young. Shaken Street is forever young every Saturday at 7, so do join me next week for another cruise down the rockinest road on the radio. Helen is waiting to take you clubbing next on Dublin City FM, so don't touch that dial. I'll leave you with one last nod to International Girlfriend Day. The Dreadnoughts with the I'm Going to Fight Jim's Girlfriend Polka, only on Shaken Street.

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2: You can't touch this. 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

What a night already. I tell you what, it's Hadaway there. Bit of Robin as well and MC Hammer. How are you guys doing? I hope you're fabulous. I cannot quite believe it. July's done and dusted. Here we stand in August. I'm with you until 11 o'clock. All your favorite club bangers and anthems. How about

absolute genius. So one of those tracks that still fills the dance floor every single time. It was huge, absolutely massive, even reached number 2 here in Ireland. Keeping the good vibes coming here on Club Classics. Hope you're fabulous. Here's Supermode.

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Lynn City FM into the second hour. Time to turn it all the way up now. I've got a triple play guarantee to get you moving. From party anthems of the Venga Boys to that sounds of Eric Prydz and the unmistakable beats of Basement Jaxx. Let's do it, baby. Enjoy.

best tracks of the decade. Rainfall, Praise You put Australian producer Tom Santa on the map back in 2022. He's still at it. New releases, remakes, and DJ sets doing his thing. Turn this one up. Here's Tom Santa.

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That song is 26 years old. What are you even telling me? Don't touch that dial. Plenty more dance classics on the way to keep your Saturday night going.

wrap things up, but don't you worry, we've got you covered. Lots and lots of great stuff coming your way up next, Global Sessions. After that, Sugar Radio with Robin Schulz and Project Radio as well. Have an absolutely amazing Saturday night. I'll see you soon. Bye-bye.

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0: Hey there, Dublin. It's Michael O'Kane here. It's the 2nd of August, and this will happen on this day in music. Some golden oldies for you here on this day in 1968. The Doors started a 2-week run at number one in the US Singles Charts with Hello, I Love You, the group's second US number one. Hello, I love you. The Eagles were also number one in the US Singles Charts in 1975 with their track One of These Nights. Banger. And finally, on this day in 2019, Ed Sheeran broke U2's record when his tour, Divide, became the biggest and most attended, highest grossing tour of all time. By the time the tour ended, Sheeran spent a total of 895 days on the road. If today's your birthday, you share with British singer-songwriter Charlie XCX, Zelma Davis of CNC Music Factory, and legendary music producer Bush Vic. Vic has produced some of the most iconic rock albums of all time, including those from Sonic Youth, The Smashing Pumpkins, and Nirvana's Nevermind. I'm Michael O'Kane, and that's what happened on this day in music.
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